against Randy California. It could have given him writing credits essentially for the song "Stairway to Heaven," I guess, in terms of the musical content, not the lyrics. But nevertheless, kind of interesting that was part of his life experience in the 70s. Now, the incident that happened actually was on Molokai. I said Kauai High? I don't even know where I came up with that. But nevertheless, on January 2nd, 1997, at the age of 45, so young, while rescuing his 12-year-old son, Quinn, from a rip current near his mother's home in Molokai, he managed to push Quinn towards the shore, and Quinn survived. However, Randy California did not. Incidentally, Randy's original name, birth name, was given Randy Craig Wolf, born in Los Angeles. His mom was from Molokai. And apparently the Randy Craig Wolf Trust was established after his death and used royalties from California's recording contracts and financially supports the Randy California Project, which is an after-school music education program for underprivileged elementary school children in Ventura County. Bottom line is the guy really had a great heart and lived a wonderful life. He was actually disallowed to go to England at the age of 16 to play with Jimi Hendrix and maybe as Chas Chandler from the Animals who brought Jimi Hendrix into fame. And I think he also had a little bit of a hesitation because, Jimmy was the bomb, and two great guitarists on the same stage together. I don't know how that works exactly. It's a bass player and a guitarist, excellent, yeah. But who knows? It never happened, other than with Jimmy James and the Blue Flames. So that's the music lesson for tonight. Be with us again next week for more of the Final Vinyl with DJ Frank X here on KONA 100.5 LPFM. Hope you have a fabulous rest of March. Yes, it is March Madness after all. I'm very much looking forward to the baseball season. I think there's actually in another less than 10 days they're going to be having a series, something between the Cubs and the Dodgers, I think, over in Tokyo. So, and those games count. And then they come back, play more spring season games. I never liked that, but they do it, I guess, to spread the game and that sort of thing. But I think it gives teams a disadvantage, or it's just weird. you're either in the spring training or you're in the regular season. I'm old school in that regard. Anyway, have a fabulous week. Take care of each other.

And good evening, Kona. May the 4th be with you. Yes, what a week this was. Holy cow. I mean, we're changing the pages on the calendar like nobody's business. I mean, it's just going by so fast. We're now in the fifth month of 2025. And, you know, we're discovering many things along the way here. The first of which, Trump said he doesn't have to uphold the Constitution. Yes, I could, you know, that could ruffle a few feathers, I suppose. Especially, you know, there's a few people out there that might have some relatives maybe that died in the war for that, you know, that Constitution and the whole democratic process. So they, you know, they could be a little bit upset about that. You know, it's really unfortunate that he has to be such an idiot. It's one of those things where the more outrageous he is, I think the more things kind of slide by that have been staples in our society and so forth. So it's going to be, you know, it's going to be terribly interesting to see how the rest of these next 8 to 10 months transpire. You know, there's more than half the country supposedly was invested in the guy. I can't see why. I don't get it. It's like, okay, do we really want this fascist leader in our midst? Is that what we're about? I guess you'll have to answer that for yourself, but I'm not. And definitely count me out on that one. But you know what? There's good things, too, that happened locally here. Like, for instance, at least personally to me anyway, to have a friend entrust you to his vehicle while he goes off to Miami. Thank you, James. Shout out to you, buddy, because you saved my butt. To get back over to Kona this week and start exploring what opportunities might be available to replace my Prius or to dispose of it or to sell it or to get a new engine in it, which it blew out about 2 weeks ago. So, yeah, we're kind of in a little bit of a recovery mode for that purpose. But tonight we're mostly about We're really mostly about the final vinyl. And what we do is we have only three genres remaining on the board, and we're going to find out what selection that comes from tonight. So with that in mind, May the 4th, wheel spin, and let's see. Okay. What is it? Well, you know, a little bit of delay here. Okay. It seems like it's in a little bit of a disconnect mode. This is interesting. Post-rock 70s industrial. Okay. That's the answer. So let's find out what gets chosen from within that section. Let me see here. See how fast we're going here tonight. Yeah, it seems like time starts to slow down as soon as I start doing this show. okay, here we go. Yeah, or the internet just slows down. Oh, by the way, we had another power outage again in Hilo on Friday night. So I made good use of that power outage because I needed to test out my new Jackery power unit. And it passed with flying colors. You know, I just, you know, had to shift a few plugs around, but it actually sustains you for about, I'd say, 6 to 8 hours, depending how much you have plugged into it. But it went off twice that night, eventually got restored at about 9 p.m. or so. But yeah, good to have one of those on hand. Still waiting for this wheel to come up, though. Holy cow, is it slow tonight. What else is happening? Oh, here we go.
Oh, of course I gotta log in. Yeah, we're still plotting out the possibility of having a fundraiser for KONA 100.5. And guess what? Just found out from Randall that we have Hale Halavai reserve for the Mango Festival on July 19th, which is really that same weekend that we were planning on doing the fundraiser. And that's actually perfect. It even, you know, even the days line up with how it was 12 years ago in July 2013. It was July 20th, 2013, when the Mango Festival happened. So, you know, we're actually lining up with that same day arrangement. So we're going to try and do something special, like maybe have a little caravan, perhaps. Have a beach

Tell you what, I have no clue as to why the internet's acting up right now, so I am going to find that out and get back to you shortly. How's that? And here we are, we're back. Oh my, internet's glitching tonight. Don't know why, but in any case, we seem to have gotten a soft reset here at Studio H in Hilo. I'm DJ Frank X here with Final Vinyl on KONA 100.5 LPFM. And the first spin came up with 70s industrial. And so we're going to give that wheel a spin to find out which group gets played on tonight's May the 4th edition of Final Vinyl. And it looks like it's going to be Killing Joke. Oh yeah. Killing Joke out of Nottingham, England, I believe. They have still been producing up until I believe it was a Gordy that passed away. One of their band members just passed away recently. I think it was Gordy. In any case, they're quite a heavy band, but with a lot of substance behind them. Very, I don't want to use the term apocalyptic, but they actually did very accurately make the call as to what we're going through, and they nailed it as far as I'm concerned. In any case, I'm going to set you up with a little music for the time being, while I get this queued up. How's that?

Okay, and we're back here, ready for the first side of the debut album by Killing Joke, which was put out in 1980. Welcome to the show, everyone. This is Final Vinyl, Killing Joke, on May the 4th.

Ah, yes, the perfect soundtrack for a bunch of computers going down and malfunctioning and internet down. Yeah, I just literally just lost a computer. My Vostro, which has been a godsend for, oh my goodness, the full length of our history, really, 12 years plus, I don't know, four beyond that. So I think it just conked out on me, maybe permanently. But we have some computer backups, and I was able to bring one over here that actually works without a power supply. Yeah, it's just working on batteries. That's amazing, you know. Not many of my laptops actually can do that, support themselves on battery. In any case, what we just heard was Killing Joke's debut album that was put out in 1980. We heard Requiem, War Dance, Tomorrow's World, Blood Spot, which we just heard. And the band's musical style, like I mentioned before, they're from Nottingham, England, emerged from the post-punk scene and stood out due to their heavier approach, and has been cited as a key influence on industrial rock. Their style evolved over many years, at times incorporating elements of gothic rock, synth pop, and electronic music, but always featuring Walker's prominent guitars and Jazz Coleman's savagely strident vocals. They're known to have influenced many later bands, artists such as Metallica, Nirvana, Nine Inch Nails, and Soundgarden. Gordy Walker did pass away in 2023. And they didn't have many lineup changes. In fact, there was a brief one, and then they actually came back, and all four members were together until Gordy Walker passed away in 2023. Coleman gave an explanation concerning their name. The Killing Joke is like when people watch something like Monty Python on the television and laugh, when really they're laughing at themselves. It's like a soldier in the First World War. He's in the trench. He knows his life is gone and that within the next 10 minutes he's going to be dead. And then suddenly he realizes some dude back in Westminster's got him sussed. What am I doing this for? I don't want to kill anyone. I'm just being controlled. The band played their debut gig on the 4th of August, 1979 at Whitcomb Lodge in Brockworth. I recall them, you know, I have one other album that I was actually considering for this. It's called What's This For? And that was put out a year later. Both albums are really excellent, actually. However, I'm going to set you up with the second side very shortly here. I hope no more computers go down tonight. Yeah, you know, it just seems to be that sort of time where, you know, cars are breaking down, economies are breaking down, presidencies are breaking down. Yeah, we seem to be in that period of time where, you know, we talked about this years and years, but I think that part of it has actually arrived, perhaps. In any case, here is side two of Killing Joke.

And there you have it, Killing Joke, their debut album, Side 2, featuring The Weight. Oi, Complications.

Okay, well, it's a week after 420, which means 427, and it's the evening time, like 8:24 p.m., and it is pouring rain here in Hilo once again. As it was last night, it started during my show last night at around 8 o'clock. It's been kind of regular, and yeah, it's coming full force. So I figured I would give a quickie 420 report while things are fresh in my mind here. Because, you know, this latest incident with, you know, the whole conference meeting and Donald Trump getting, he wasn't shot at. It was a guy, anybody, I guess, with a gun now can show up at a meeting and, yeah, they would get trampled by security under normal circumstances, but didn't seem to be the case here. I said it like 2 weeks prior, beware of false flags. I'm not saying that we can prove that or anything like that, but the problem is everything that comes out of that administration right now is tarnished. The reason it is tarnished is because of what we already know. And if you look at that objectively and you're okay with that, change the channel because I don't have anything more to say to you. But for people that are wanting to understand what the nature of all of this seems to be, it is, in the bigger scheme of things, a transitional phase into this authoritarian system. Now, how that's being programmed to us is the main concern, because we used to have a thing called the Constitution that used to protect us from these acts of tyranny. And so if these acts are going on continuously, and also the Justice Department, you know, as similar as we learned during the Watergate hearings, but there was a little bit more sanity back then, that, you know, once all the facts were in, you know, everybody was like, yeah, he should be gone. He should be impeached. And of course he resigned on the condition that he would be pardoned by his next vice president. That's kind of like where we're at right now, but yet there is this thing where they're not releasing anything more on those files. They're trying to sweep it under the rug in as many ways as possible, including this war, which coincides with apparently Netanyahu's insanity of trying to take over that entire region, using our dollars to do it. I think that has come right to the head to where every American who has an ounce of concern about our country and what's happening with our tax dollars, whether you pay them in or not, you know, the life circumstances over there are such that there's a dictator wanting to call the shots exclusively. That should raise flags instantly. The fact that our politicians are hooked into these criminals is a, you know, it's a very serious matter. And a lot of countries have actually taken the stand where, well, if these guys come in, the war criminals are going to be arrested on the spot. And so we haven't apparently seen the light on that yet. We keep feeding them money and bombs. So that contrast leads me to believe that something's ahead. Now, I don't know how to necessarily prepare for that particular storm, because we don't know what's behind it. We don't know if there's any corrective measures that are absolutely going to be taken to prevent this tragedy from happening. And the only way it can be happened is if
you know, he is removed from office. I said many times that, you know, yeah, he would be impeached. I think this term I said the over-under would be 2 attempts at impeachment. But I would take the under because they can't seem to get their act together on it. They can't. A Congress and Senate don't have the level enough heads to keep their heads out of Israel's akole. And that's a problem, and this is a problem, because one kind of seems to steer the other in a way, even though they're kind of two independent things. They kind of have the same line of corruption involved, to the point that this is not the will of the people. It is not anything to do with the will of the people. If the people had their choice, this would have already been taken care of a long time ago. But things being what they are, and again, you know, I'll tell you what, the things that are happening within the monetary world, the fiscal world, whoo, they're so obvious. They're so obvious, you know, all the things, it's like they're betting on political outcomes now. It's like you go to, what is it, DraftKings or something, and you start betting on who's going to attack whom and when. That's absurd. I mean, it's kind of like what they've been doing all along anyway, with, you know, various things, you know, resources moving from here to there, or oil prices, and, oh, the Strait of Hormuz, and, you know, it's pretty insane, really, objectively. So, with that in mind, I think we need to find another way, completely different from the circus that they're running right now. And I don't know. I've been saying it all along that radio is part of that. Now, I don't know how many people can believe that or not, but I truly believe in the power of at least being able to summon certain energies that we have to relate to down the road in order to make the next step forward. I mean, the next step forward is something that has to level this stuff out, that has to make it so that common good people, and there are, that's the thing, there are a lot of good people out there. I like to think I'm one of them. After all, I've gotten through 66 years now of, you know, trying to make community spirit alive somewhat. And people don't even know what I've taken on in my lifetime. If, you know, I don't speak about it much, but there are certain things that, shoot, I put my heavy-duty energies into, and, you know, nothing outside of the fact that we won the case. That was the eucalyptus monocrop that was encroaching on Hamakua. Yes, I was the fundraiser and treasurer for Friends of Hamakua, spoke out very vehemently against that project, which was the mayor's baby. He used to be the lawyer for OG Timber, which was a Japanese timber company that wanted to do a pulp mill on the Hamakua side. That definitely would have already have happened had we not taken up a stance. And it's one of my prouder moments, and yet no one has any idea how much time went into that. And, you know, planning, just before the internet and before Facebook and everything, just to get out a newsletter in terms of the meetings and things that were happening, you had to do it truly grassroots. And that meant, you know, doing a fundraiser, getting t-shirts made, getting these bands together, and putting everything on at People's Theater in Honoka'a. Yeah, it's a lot of work. A lot of work and a lot of faith that things are going to come through at the right time. I mean, it eventually prepared me
doing the radio stuff because, yeah, you know, once you walk through the fire like that, you start to feel like you have some wings under your feet a little bit. And you can pick up on the next thing. Some of them aren't successful. I don't consider, for all of what went into it, I like to feel as though it's the station is recognized for what it is. And I think it falls short in that regard because of how far it truly could have gone. See, people don't see that in the same way that they don't see, you know, behind the curtain scenes of, you know, doing a lot of work for a grassroots political cause. It's the same type of thing because I think I did a show once on it called Bad News Travels Faster Than Good News. Good news hardly travels fast at all, if at all. You know, the good things that happen don't get looked at. They don't get any spotlight. That's supposed to be normal. And it's ticking me off because all the attention seems to be drawn on these really hideous people. And now that, I don't use that term lightly, but they are truly hideous psychopaths. And we can only do so much in terms of making sure that they don't get into positions of power, which almost by decree, because of the greed and degrees of corruption, it's almost all built into one big shit pile. So that being said, I hope that we can find an alternative here. I have an idea, but it's going to take a village to execute it. And I, you know, we have that. I think we have some great freaking community people that come together on so many different levels that, you know, I've seen it before in small pockets when I worked at radio stations before in Allentown. State College, where I started out, was great. Berkeley and Calex and KTUH and Manoa spawned Radio Free Hawaii. It was one of the proudest moments ever that I've seen in radio. And so with that in mind, I hope that we can come to some conclusion that says, yes, we want this to be part of it. We have these wonderful histories of great underground parties throughout a 12-year period going on 13. And why shouldn't we be together on it? If somebody could answer me that, then I could, you know, maybe I'd get on with life or something. Because sometimes I feel like I'm in a rut. Even though things are moving forward to a larger extent, but I do feel as though we can have a more permanent foundation and something that really protects us in the long run and gives us a voice. Most of all, gives us a voice to be able to speak like I'm doing now from my heart. I'm not reading from any script here. You know, this is stuff that's saying like, well, if I died tomorrow, like what would I be proud of? What would I find incomplete? That's a big one. You know, like I said, I want to dig in further to where we can go as a movement. You know, it has moved so far forward in that period of time that I think it's all kind of linked together in a way. And I'm so proud of the people that stood up. I mean, we had a few fallen soldiers that are along the way. Niles comes to mind, and our friend Jelly. Yeah, people like that, you know, pass away. And I think sometimes, you know, it's
life isn't that long. So what are we going to make of it? What are we going to make of the X factor? I don't know. Anyway, that's my spiel for the 427 show. I do plan to do these fairly regularly, like weekly, and try and tune us in again to where our foundation lies in these rather difficult times. Aloha. Take care of each other, my friends, and we'll see you soon. Aloha.

Yeah.

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0: 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Time for more of the final vinyl with DJ Frank X. Happy Mother's Day out there to every mother out there in the universe. And it's always a delight to be able to do a show on Mother's Day. It has that special feeling to it. I never want to assume anything when it comes to all of the incredible things that mothers have gone through to help raise us. And I just spoke to mine today, my mom, and back in Pennsylvania. She is 96, going on 7. Yeah, this is quite the time, I must say. And she sounded really, really good. I went to visit her last year. This year, no plans to go over there. But once again, I never take anything for granted in terms of the longevity of anything, really. Last night was another beautiful night at Space City. Was Eden, and I guess we're doing our post Eden episode this evening, and I have one selection in mind that would be absolutely ideal for this, but that's out of my control. So we're going to see if that one happens to come up or not. But yes, we got two genres remaining to choose from. So it's a virtual coin flip between classic rock and new wave 80s. So let's see, first of all, what genre gets chosen tonight is going to be, for the fourth week in a row, new wave 80s. Oh my gosh, what a, 4 weeks in a row. I guess we're really looking for the new wave dance floor. Going back into the 80s, we had Love and Dancing, I believe it was, last weekend. And we only have, it was Robert Fripp and Andy Summers last week, a Uela Records special. And the week before that was Love and Dancing. So we only have three remaining selections in this particular genre. And let's give it a spin to find out which of those three is going to get chosen. And it is Tones on Tail. Okay. So Tones on Tail was a side project that happened after Bauhaus broke up. Peter Murphy went on his own way to do solo records, while the other three remaining members remained and put together a project called Tones on Tail around 1984, I believe it was. And it was a very solid album. They had a few recognizable hits off of it. And it still kind of retained that dark, edgy guitar from Daniel Ash. Oh hell, let's get into it very shortly here. I'm going to cue it up in just a couple moments, set you up with some Donovan for the time being. He just turned 80 years old, I believe, this week, in fact. This is Atlantis.
1: The continent of Atlantis was an island which lay before the great flood in the area we now call the Atlantic Ocean. So great an area of land that from her western shores those beautiful sailors journeyed to the south and the North Americas with ease in their ships with painted sails. To the east, Africa was her neighbor across a short strait of sea miles. The great Egyptian age is but a remnant of the Atlantean culture. The antediluvian kings colonized the world. all the gods who play in the mythological dramas, in all legends from all lands, where from fair Atlantis. Knowing her fate, Atlantis sent out ships to all corners of the earth. On board were the 12. The poet, the physician, the farmer, the scientist, the magician, and the other so-called gods of our legends, though gods they were. And as the elders of our time choose to remain blind, let us rejoice and let us sing and dance and ring in the new.
0: Okay, so we are back here at Studio H in Hilo, ready to bring you side one of Tones on Tale, the album Pop. I recall this album specifically when I first moved over. You know, I moved over to Hawaii in 1985, and they had this great club that was right along the Alawai Canal. And what it was, it kind of simulated being inside of a lava tube that had three different areas of that lava tube divided into styles of music. That, you know, you got to select one of three different sections. And the section that I always hung out in was the alternative section at the time. Of course, all the great 80s early music was just happening around that time. And this was one of the albums that I was introduced to. Again, it was shortly after Bauhaus had broken off, I believe, in 1983 or 4, and it wasn't long after that this album came out. So here is side one of the album Pop by Tones on Tale. Enjoy.

And side one, which turned into side two once again, of the album Pop by Tones on Tail. And I came to find out that this album apparently is different from one that was issued in England, which had a completely different track listing. Oh, it was side one. So I did get it right. Thank God. I've been doing that a little too often. But it, you know, side one consisted of Twist, War, Happiness, Go, and what we just heard was Lions, which was also a single off of this album, along with another song called Performance, which is not actually on this version of the record, which kind of throws me for a loop a little bit, because I always thought that this album was kind of universal in how it presented itself, but apparently not. It was, however, released the 6th of April, 1984. It was recorded in December, 1983, and goes under the genre of post-punk and gothic rock. They set off of Beggar's Banquet, and that's where we differ as well, because this is a PVC label. I don't know if mine is more rare than theirs is, but it is definitely different. In their reception, you know, some of the critics chimed in. Dave Thompson, an alternative rock, considered the album more serviceable ideas than realized majesty, but nonetheless a recording that holds its place in time, where Erica Bettina from Spin Magazine wrote, "This is something elusive and haunting about their music. This first album provides no immediate hooks or grooves, no instant good time, but gives a serious two-ear listen, and you'll be surprised by its hypnotic power." So let me just cue side two up real quick here. Yeah, we just about have it on. Yeah, we're good to go. Daniel Ash wrote all the lyrics to this album, by the way.

side two right there of the album Pop. Literally, the album is called The Album Pop by Tones on Tail. And the reason why that's significant is because there is indeed, according to Mr. AI, that there are two distinct albums that were released. One which was just called Pop, and it featured two of the primary releases from 1984, the original UK LP on Beggar's Banquet, and the one that I have, what you just heard, is an altered North American version titled The Album Pop on PVC Records. So there, I was confused for very good reason. And, you know, the track listings are different, which is, you know, it's almost as if it's a unique release in a way, because the, you know, there's a couple of songs that were added to this one that were not on the previous one. And those were, if I'm not mistaken, let me see if I could find what the differences were. Okay, on the UK release, the original 9-track vinyl release featured Lion's Performance and Movement of Fear. And the North American release, often listed as The Album Pop, this version was released in Canada and US, featuring a revised track list, which side two included, Christian Says, Movement of Fear, Real Life, and Pain. Oh, Rain. So, yeah. It's, you know, it's really kind of intriguing that they completely switched them out. A lot of times, albums will release kind of two different album covers at times, but the track listings will be identical. And that isn't the case here. So, you know, the one thing that did stand out from that visit to that club, and I didn't know at the time that Tones on Tail even existed, and I heard that song Christian Says for the first time, and I went up to the DJ booth and I'm like, who is this? And he held up the album, and I said, oh wow, you know, they don't have anything like Wikipedia that you can quickly look it up on the phone and anything. So I just figured, oh, okay, I just have to go and check it out. And soon I see, oh, Daniel Ash is on here? Kevin Haskins is on here? Those are the two members from the group Bauhaus, which I still say to this day is, performance-wise, the concert that I would most want to see a second time. I don't think, or I don't know, that Tones on Tail had ever gone on to do performances. They later did as Love and Rockets, for sure. In fact, they added fellow bandmate David J to their lineup and basically called it Love and Rockets, named after a comic book. There was also a third member on this album, who is Glenn Campling, who apparently was a former roadie with the group Bauhaus back in the day. So, yeah, I just find them to be a very fascinating group. I mean, it would be hard to say compare this group to Bauhaus when you subtract Peter Murphy out of it, because he was such a visual performer, as well as his deep, you know, baritone voice and haunting lyrics, really. But Daniel Ash does a really good job on his own of retaining that guitar that seems to just, I don't know, it just has this cutting edge, edgy sort of guitar that you just don't hear with a lot of groups.
And, you know, he also plays saxophone on several of those tracks that you heard, and very good saxophone at that. He performed several of the songs like that using saxophone as well with Bauhaus. So that's about it with regard to Tones on Tail. You know, we did have a couple weeks back, we did actually have the 11 Rockets album that was featured. And yeah, that's you know, we're going to be adding one more album to our wheel, which was excluded originally, which is Zymox. And I look forward to one day playing that album because it's really, really good. Again, from the 4AD record label that seems to produce so many good material from the gothic side of things, including so many different groups. I think Cocteau Twins was in there. Definitely Dead Can Dance, Zymox, that whole group. Pixies, I think, were in there too, if I'm not mistaken. In any case, I just wanted to express again so much gratitude to the producers putting on the shows these days. It's been an amazing time on the Big Island. I must say, I've never seen so much outdoor activity going on. Yesterday was actually two events going on simultaneously, as it turned out. They had second Saturday in the Pahoa town, but it seemed to have an extra hit of activity going on because they had inside the grounds, they seemed to have a separate event that had an admission, and then there was the block party itself going there to Mystic Closet and Ashley's new art gallery, which is spectacular too, by the way. You just have to stop in there and check it out. And, you know, I had a meal at the new vegan restaurant that was there, and it was extremely good. I caught up with Fantuzzi, who I saw last week, and you know, we got to catch up on some stories and that sort of thing. I want to try and do another interview with him. He just came back from Argentina and several places in South America, so I wouldn't mind to talk story with him at some point and get another interview update on his world travels. And then there was Eden, of course, at Space City, and dressed up beautifully once again. Every single time I go in there, completely different. I mean, of course, there's always the facade that has the spectacular lighting on display, but it's always changed from event to event, and it's dressed up in different ways. People are really putting their heart and soul into it. I love that part of it. It's both artsy, cutting edge, people doing wonderful things like fire dancing and, pole dancing and all kinds of great movement. You know, that's what we need. That's exactly what we need. And I'm so happy that we're part of it. This Saturday coming up is another event at Enchanted Forest called the name is escaping me. I think it's themed around Alice in Wonderland. I have to get the exact wording on it, but it's at that same location. That is this Saturday starting at 3 p.m. and we're going to attempt another live broadcast from there. This will be the first one from there. I've done many, many from Space City, including last night's, which came off
rather well, I thought, in spite of getting there, you know, just at the time that it was starting, around 7 o'clock. So, yeah, do keep an ear out for the wonderful events happening around the Big Island, and you know, we hope to put out there as much as we can where they're at and that sort of thing. May looks like a really fun month, though, and we're only halfway, not even halfway through it. Well, only a third of the way through it, for crying out loud. 33 and a third. Please join us again for next week's Final Vinyl with DJ Frank X on Radio Alchemy, KONA.com. Hoping you'll have a wonderful week. Aloha, everyone. And they also had opened for the band Tool just a couple years ago on their tour. I would have loved to have seen that, actually. That was, I want to say, about 2022, maybe, something like that. I know they had played somewhere in Vegas or somewhere on the West Coast, and...

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That is real so never to be on the loop. And give me passion, I bring you back in. 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

期待。

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And good evening, Kona. Well, if that's our lead-in song for tonight, yes, I get the feeling we've decided that we're going to play some punk rock tonight in honor of the governor who did shows here back around

Yeah, so I get it. The governor would have played Union City Blues. That was his signature song for playing Blondie. And that's, you know, it's part of what we're doing tonight is, you know, I couldn't think of a better way to honor him because he was so passionate about punk rock music. And I grew up in that scene, that very same scene, but I kind of took a different route. And, you know, and coming to think about it, it's like there's many, many different subgenres of the punk rock and new wave movement. And I kind of leaned more towards the Manchester scene, which was, you know, out of England, yes. But it also carried with it, I don't know, there was a certain sound that was around at that time, mainly featured and centered around two bands, Joy Division and the Buzzcocks, who we're going to be hearing from very soon. But this particular track is from Magazine, featuring Howard Devoto, who was part of the Buzzcocks. This particular track, though, is from 1979. It's called Talk to Me.

Yes, and a lot of what I have to say today is very contextual, so don't take me too seriously. But I remember back in the days when we just started out with Governor's Corner, which was a spinoff show from Records with Jeff. He and Jeff were friends, and I think Jeff was giving his show up, and Governor kind of filled in for him, and on went Governor's Corner, I think playing on Wednesdays and Sundays. And he developed his own eclectic taste in punk rock music. And he was very devoted to certain of the songs that he played within these groups, because he didn't deviate that much from them. And at one point, I think about the eighth show, I said, You know, Governor Andrew, you can play some other songs from some of these other groups. You know, Iggy Pop has a lot of great stuff and that sort of thing. But he just seemed to maintain a lot of the similar playlist, at least the bands that he played. Now, he did play the Buzzcocks. I'm forgetting exactly what song it was that he really enjoyed.

Yeah, so we both like the Buzzcocks. That's one thing that we definitely had in common. And, you know, I got to see Pete Shelley, who is the lead singer from the Buzzcocks, in, like, I don't know, sometime June of 1982 or something like that. And then that's kind of when I started to pick up on the fact that, wow, there's all these bands coming over from England and surrounding areas. And I was fascinated by the fact that what they were putting out was a little bit more substantial than the typical, you know, three-bar punk rock. And one of those bands that just fascinated me because of their ingenious stage show and the artistic performance, the visual aspect was brought out as much as the music was, and the music was freaking awesome. So then came Bauhaus.

0: Okay, so what makes a song or a group punk? Yeah, there's a few characteristics that stand out. You know, that was obviously gothic rock from Bauhaus there, and I enjoyed that a lot. I don't think he was a Bauhaus fan at all. And one of the attributes of a lot of punk rock music is that they have very short but very thrashing songs. And that's with the case with Black Flag, who comes from Hermosa Beach in California. Yeah, their first EP, Side 1, Side A, Jealous Again, what you're about to hear, is Revenge, 59 seconds long.
1: It's not my imagination.
0: Don't blink.
1: I've got a gun on my back.

That's all, folks. And yeah, that's how fast it is. And you would see that in a record bin, say at Bleecker Bob's in New York, and you would buy it for $6, something like that. Back in the day, $6 was a lot for an album. And so it goes, you know, some groups opted not to do punk rock necessarily, but they did their own adapted version of, say, progressive rock, for perhaps, as was the case with King Crimson when they reinvented themselves. Oh, I think it was their second edition, which compiled of three albums, this being one of the first ones, Discipline. This is a title track.

0: Yes, and I understand that King Crimson has coming out, has just come out with a documentary in the court of the Crimson King, I believe. Yes, that's what it's called. It just was released like 4 days ago or something like that. So I'm excited about that and to learn a few more things about that wonderful group, King Crimson. Did get to see them back in the 80s as well, right in that college days, and even got a cassette recording of that show, which was fabulous. And then once again, you know, the B-side of the whole movement was pure punk rock. That's all there was to it. And there was a band out of New York City called themselves the Plasmatics, which featured Wendy O. Williams, along with several others, but Wendy O. kind of stole the show. And she was a fan of the Governor, although I think his go-to song, pretty sure, was Butcher Baby.
1: For all you headbangers out there, you know who you are.
2: Beefy's

Yeah, I know. Punk rock got dismissed by a lot of people because, oh, it was too loud and too thrashy and that sort of thing. But if you break it down and analyze it, there's actually a lot of theater that goes into their music as well. And Wendy was definitely one to do that. She would bring out her chainsaw and saw up, I don't know, cars on the on the stage that they towed in, I guess. And all different kinds of theatrics like that. But there was also some great guitar in there by Wes Beach. And, you know, like I said, there's a sense of immediacy about it that is second to none in music. And that's part of what rock was intended to be. So it didn't overthink itself too much. It just went for it. And that was the beauty of the punk rock movement in my book.

okay, it's time to get into some real punk rock. This stuff is lasting way too long here. I mean, we're going over 4 minute songs. That can't happen in the punk rock spectrum. So trust your Dead Kennedys to get things back on the rails. Now, Dead Kennedys, they came up with their second album in also 1982. It's called Plastic Surgery Disasters. They recorded it in San Francisco, I believe that same year. And lo and behold, I end up in San Francisco in 1983. I don't know if there was a Mount Rushmore of punk rock artists.

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It tightens and loosens a few spare parts.

you off. Trust your mechanic to make you well. You've seen an awful lot of him now. The quicker he makes your life fall.

Yeah, that's more like it. And the governor's choice probably would have been Holiday in Cambodia or maybe California Uber Alice. Unless I told him to really be careful of the language that you play on the air, these punk rock songs, and in which case he would have promptly put on Too Drunk to Fornicate, a much abbreviated version of that, though. Because, you know, the songs are abbreviated after all, right? Tears for Fears from The Hurting from 1983, start of the breakdown.

So again, I'm not quite sure what the governor-approved song for Motorhead would be, but I know he was a big Lemmy fan, and Lemmy, of course, being the lead singer for Motorhead, and also they had ties in with Twink, I believe, at one point or another, probably early on. In any case, this is a track way too long for a punk rock song.

Yes, and that was put out right around the time I split from Allentown, Pennsylvania to head out to San Francisco, and I'm wondering, like, is punk rock going to die before I get there? And the answer was a resounding no from groups like Flipper and Dead Kennedys and various other Bay Area bands that thrived during the days of the Mabuhay Gardens and Off-Broadway. And, yeah, I got to see a few of those groups back in the heyday. And then, the one thing that we did have in common, once again, was we both liked Susie and the Banshees. But then again, who wouldn't? This is Dazzle from their sixth studio album in 1984 called Hyena. This is Dazzle.

0: Yes, and you're in the middle of the mosh pit here with DJ Frank X on a Monday evening, show number 403 here at 50 Years Too Fast Forward. And tonight, pointed this directly in the direction of the punk rock movement, of which Andrew Pope was very... had a strong affiliation for, and would often even go to, say, the rock festivals, just like similar to what I do, but they were punk rock festivals on the left coast of the U.S. and California and such. And one of the things that just strikes me was that, you know, life is so precious. We always think we have X amount of time, which we do. We don't know what X is, however, and it can come up on you at any point in time, as it did him only about 10 days ago, and here today and gone tomorrow, and it's a very sad thing indeed, but I just wanted to pay him tribute and respect for what he did during the early days of Radio Alchemy, and helping to, you know, push our spirits a little bit further on the project. And, I'm very thankful for that. And, in fact, him introducing me to a lot of the boys that were in the club.
1: Krishna coming on. We like to thank everybody for being here tonight. We are really happy to have Govinda on the island for his first time. He is very happy and honored to be playing here for you guys tonight. So let's give it up for all the artists and everybody here tonight.

0: Let's give it up for Krishna, everybody. Krishna in the house. We like to thank everybody for being here tonight at the lovely Palace Theater. What a gorgeous venue we have here, and gorgeous, wonderful.
1: What you need is a glass of instant smart.
2: 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Wow.

can't you do this? Time goes by so fast, you don't realize, oh, man, we should do this now. You know, well, you still look back at it and say, hey, we still have power, you know, inner strength. Mm-hmm. And we've been on the road, we know how to handle that. You know? And that's our thing, that's what we do. Give us an audience and we'll show you something. Bust them up, make them glad they came. That's my whole reason for being here.

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So it's a message tailored to you. If you tell somebody else, look at this, you see what's happening? They'll go, I don't understand what you're talking about. They will not see what you see.

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That would be my message to people listening to this. It happens. And if you get in tune with that, the universe becomes a different place for you.

Buddhism isn't necessarily free of that. Because you see relics and stuff in Buddhism that are given to sacred, you know, quantities. But, that's one of the things I picked up was that the idea that what you have and what somebody else has carries your mana. That authority or force exists just by virtue of you loving and touching and being close to whatever.

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The Prayer for Peace, Big Island, Hawaii.

Okay, everybody, let's gather around the front of the stage. We got about 1 minute until the global prayer for peace. Earth dance, Big Island.

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We dance for peace and the healing of our planet Earth. 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Through our diversity, we recognize unity. Through our compassion, we recognize peace. Our love is the power to transform our world. 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

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One who seeks to share energy and creativity in harmony and the spirit of cooperation.

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0: from New York, this is Democracy Now!
1: But I think overall what's happened is a truly historic shift in British politics. We've been so used to thinking about politics in terms of left and right, and yet what Reform are able to do is to win in areas that have always been conservative, but equally, we're proving in a big way we can win in areas that Labour have dominated, frankly, since the end of World War I.
0: In what's being described as a political earthquake in Britain, the far-right Reform UK party has surged in popularity in local elections. As British Prime Minister Keir Starmer faces calls to resign, we'll talk with the British journalist Daniel Trilling, author of the new book, If We Tolerate This, How the British Establishment Made the Far-Right Respectable. Then we go to Washington, D.C. to speak with the Marine veteran and activist who spent 5 days atop a bridge in a protest that made international headlines.
2: I climbed the Frederick Douglass Memorial Bridge last week to call the people of my country into action, into nonviolent action to stop the war on Iran and remove the Trump regime from power.
0: And then to the prominent biotech entrepreneur Rami Elghandour. He'd been selected by Rutgers University to address this year's graduating class of engineering students. But then the school canceled his speech over his social media posts on Israel and Palestine.
3: The cancellation of my speech sets a dangerous precedent by sending a message that having a moral conscience is a liability.
0: All that and more coming up. Welcome to Democracy Now!, democracynow.org, The War and Peace Report. I'm Amy Goodman. President Trump blasted Iran's response to the U.S.'s 14-point ceasefire proposal, calling it, quote, totally unacceptable. Iran's foreign ministry says the U.S. continues to have, quote, unreasonable demands, unquote, and that Iran's response to the U.S. proposal, quote, was not excessive, unquote. This comes as Iran's economy is reeling from the impact of U.S.-Israeli strikes. An Iranian government official estimated the war has caused the loss of 1 million jobs in comments reported by Iranian state media. On April 25th, an Iranian job search platform reported a record 318,000 resumes submitted in a single day, which is 50% higher than the previous record, according to the news site Asr Iran, cited by the New York Times. According to the U.S.-based human rights activist news agency, over 3,600 people have been killed in Iran by U.S.-Israeli strikes, among them 254 children. Meanwhile, the Pentagon confirms 13 U.S. service members have been killed and 415 wounded in the U.S.-Israeli war in Iran. On Sunday, Israeli Prime Minister Benjamin Netanyahu insisted in an interview with CBS News' 60 Minutes that the Iran war isn't over because nuclear material remains in Iran.
4: It's not over because there's still nuclear material, enriched uranium, that has to be taken out of Iran. There is still enrichment sites that have to be dismantled. There are still proxies that Iran supports. There are ballistic missiles that they still want to produce. Now, we've degraded a lot of it, but all of that is still there, and there's work to be done.
0: Nobel Peace Laureate Narges Mohammadi has been transferred to a hospital in Tehran more than a week after collapsing in prison. In a statement, her foundation said, quote, "We must ensure she never returns to prison to face the 18 years remaining on her sentence. Now is the time to demand her unconditional freedom and the dismissal of all charges," unquote. Over the weekend, The Guardian published an excerpt of her memoir, Smuggled Out of Prison, in which Mohammadi wrote, quote, "Authoritarian regimes do not always need an executioner's rope. Sometimes they simply wait for the human body to fail and then make sure no help arrives, or they create conditions in which death can come easily, helping it along by standing in the way of life-saving care," unquote. Mohammadi has been arrested 13 times, sentenced to a cumulative 31 years in prison and 154 lashes. She received the Nobel Peace Prize in 2023 for her advocacy against torture and the death penalty in Iran. The U.S. says it'll facilitate a new round of talks between Israel and Lebanon at the State Department's Washington headquarters Thursday and Friday. Israel and Lebanon reached a temporary ceasefire agreement in mid-April, but Israel continues to launch deadly attacks inside Lebanon. The Lebanese health ministry said Sunday Israeli attacks over just 24 hours killed 51 people, including two medical workers. Since March 2nd, Israeli strikes have killed nearly 3,000 people across Lebanon. 1.2 million people have been displaced. On Sunday, hundreds of people gathered to mourn at least eight members of a displaced Lebanese family who were killed when an Israeli airstrike hit the building they were sheltering in. Among the dead was a six-month-old infant. This is Abu Salah, who attended the funeral.
5: What would we say? What would we say about the massacres committed against those innocent people, those civilians, those pure believers who are holding onto the land? My mother-in-law, may God bless her soul, was holding onto the land, and her children were holding onto the land.
0: In Gaza, Israeli strikes killed at least three Palestinians, including the head of the criminal police force in Khan Yunis, Wassam Abdelhadi, and his aide. A separate strike killed one person and wounded two others in the Maghasi refugee camp in central Gaza. Israel has conducted near-daily attacks since the U.S.-brokered so-called ceasefire took effect last October. At least 850 Palestinians have been killed since then. This is Ali Musa Dababesh, who attended the funeral of the policeman.
6: Although the ceasefire came into effect several months ago, the occupation continues to target police officers in order to cause chaos amongst the people of the same nation. The occupation aims to create chaos and confusion within the Gaza Strip. This is its sole objective.
0: Israel's deported two activists who were abducted from a Gaza-bound humanitarian aid flotilla that was violently intercepted by Israeli forces in international waters late last month. Spanish national Saif Abukeshek and the Brazilian Thiago Avila were among 175 activists forced off their humanitarian aid ships at gunpoint during Israel's raid on the global Samud flotilla. Both men faced severe physical abuse, they said, while in Israeli custody, which their legal team said amounted to torture. This is Saif Abukeshek speaking after his deportation to Greece.
7: I left behind me thousands of Palestinian prisoners, children, women, and men. I'm sure that the treatment I face is not compared to the suffering they are going through. The testimonies we hear of their torture, of their violation on daily basis. We have to continue mobilizing. We cannot forget the Palestinian prisoners.
0: In the occupied West Bank, thousands of runners competed in the 10th edition of the Palestine International Marathon on Friday, following a two-year hiatus due to Israel's assault on the Gaza Strip. Runners gathered outside the Church of the Nativity in central Bethlehem for the start of the race, while a parallel 5-kilometer race was held in central Gaza. Among those participating were amputees who lost limbs to Israeli bombs and bullets. A BBC-funded documentary titled Gaza, Doctors Under Attack, won Best Current Affairs Program at the BAFTA TV Awards Sunday, despite being dropped by the network last June. Channel 4 in the UK picked it up and aired it instead. The BBC pulled the film weeks before its scheduled broadcast. In a statement, the BBC had said, quote, "We have come to the conclusion that broadcasting this material risks creating a perception of partiality," unquote. Presenter Ramita Navai and Ben DePere, the executive producer of the documentary, blasted the BBC in their acceptance speeches.
8: We refuse to be silenced and censored, and we thank you. And we thank Channel 4 for showing this film.
9: We also want to dedicate this award to Jabba Badwin and Osama Al-Ashi, the two journalists on the ground who made this film for us. So I'd like a round of applause for them, please. Just a question to the BBC. Given that you dropped our film, will you drop us from the BAFTA screening later tonight? Thank you.
0: In In the United Kingdom, the far-right populist Nigel Farage and his anti-immigrant party Reform UK made significant gains in local elections over the weekend as the Labour Party, led by Prime Minister Keir Starmer, took heavy losses. Results show Reform UK gained nearly 1,450 council seats and control of 14 councils, while the Labour Party lost nearly 1,500 councillors, leading some members of the parliament to call on Starmer to resign. The Conservative Party also suffered big losses, while the Green Party made gains, claiming hundreds of council seats and winning two mayoral elections. Nigel Farage is the chief architect of Brexit and an ally of President Donald Trump. He's repeatedly used racist language to attack immigrants and Muslims, while his former classmates may have accused him of racist and anti-Semitic bullying. We'll go to London after headlines for the latest on the British elections. Virginia's Supreme Court has struck down a congressional map drawn by Democrats just weeks after voters approved a statewide referendum changing the borders of Virginia's 11 congressional districts. The new map could have allowed Democrats to win an additional four House seats in November's midterm elections. Its defeat is a major blow to efforts by Democrats to counter redistricting by Republicans in other states, including Florida, Missouri, North Carolina, Tennessee, and Texas. Meanwhile, officials in Alabama have asked the U.S. Supreme Court for permission to throw out Alabama's congressional map, which has two majority black districts. Republicans are seeking to flip at least one of Alabama's two Democratic-controlled House seats. Alabama's emergency application came less than 2 weeks after the Supreme Court's conservative majority gutted the last remaining major provision of the Voting Rights Act in a 6-3 ruling. Internal documents obtained by the New York Times reveal the Board of Immigration Appeals, part of the Justice Department, rushed Palestinian activist Mahmoud Khalil's deportation case. Last month, the Board of Immigration Appeals ruled Khalil could soon be deported. Khalil's case was reportedly considered high priority even before the board officially received it. The decision to deport Khalil also came just 9 days after paperwork was submitted. Amaro Lopez, who was appointed to the board under President Biden and later fired under President Trump, told the New York Times, quote, "That kind of timeline is unprecedented. It's an insane turnaround, particularly for such a high-profile case on a novel legal issue," he said. At least three judges also reportedly recused themselves from the process. On social media, Mahmoud Khalil wrote, quote, "This story proves that the Trump administration's treatment of my case has always been corrupt and retaliatory. They put me through a sham immigration process while guaranteeing the outcome in advance," Mahmoud Khalil wrote. A Mexican couple held in an ICE jail was finally released and able to reunite with their 18-year-old son just a day before he died of cancer. Kevin Gonzalez was diagnosed with stage 4 colon cancer and died Sunday in Mexico. His parents, Isidoro Gonzalez Aviles and Norma Annabel Ramirez Amaya, had been arrested in April while trying to re-enter the U.S. to visit their dying son after the request for humanitarian visas was denied. On Thursday, an Arizona judge ordered the release of Kevin's parents from ICE custody. On Friday, they returned to Mexico. Hoping to reunite with their parents, Kevin Gonzalez flew to Mexico a week ago, where he had discontinued treatment. His father said, quote, "We managed to make my son's dream come true, to be with him again, to love him, to give him the love we could not give him during these months when he was not with us," unquote. The Pentagon says it's blown up another ship in the Eastern Pacific, killing two of its passengers and leaving one survivor. Once again, officials with U.S. Southern Command provided no evidence for their claims that the ship had been carrying drugs. Southcom says it notified the U.S. Coast Guard to begin search and rescue operations for the survivor. There's no word on the person's fate. Similar attacks by the Pentagon in the Caribbean and Eastern Pacific have reportedly killed 192 people. Legal experts say there are extrajudicial killings and are illegal under U.S. and international law. A CNN analysis finds U.S. military intelligence gathering flights are surging off the coast of Cuba. Since February, the U.S. Navy and Air Force have conducted at least 25 intelligence gathering flights off Cuba's coast, using the same surveillance aircraft active in the lead-up to the U.S. strikes on Iran. Russia and Ukraine accused each other of violating a U.S.-brokered three-day ceasefire. Ukrainian officials said Russian attacks killed three people and left many others wounded over the weekend, while Russia's defense ministry accused Ukraine of breaking the ceasefire more than 1,000 times. Ukrainian President Volodymyr Zelensky said his forces had responded in kind to Russian drone and artillery fire. On Saturday, Russian President Vladimir Putin told reporters he thought Russia's attacks on Ukraine were nearing an end.
10: The West promised assistance and then began fueling a confrontation with Russia that continues to this day. I think the matter is coming to an end, but it is a serious matter.
0: Putin's remarks came after Russia held Victory Day celebrations with a military parade that, for the first time in nearly two decades, featured no tanks, armored vehicles or other heavy weaponry after the equipment was prioritized for the front line in Ukraine. And in Hungary, Péter Magyar was sworn in Saturday to become Hungary's new prime minister, ending 16 years of Viktor Orbán's authoritarian rule. Magyar's pro-EU center-right Tisza party won 141 of 199 parliamentary seats last month in a landslide victory. The new Speaker of the Parliament ordered the EU flag restored to the facade of the Hungarian Parliament building after 12 years of absence. The Tisza party also held an all-day event called a System-Changing People's Festival. This is Hungary's new Prime Minister, Péter Magyar.
11: The Hungarian people have given us a mandate to put an end to decades of drifting. They have given us a mandate to open a new chapter in Hungary's history, not only to change the government, but to change the system as well, to start again.
0: And those are some of the headlines. This is Democracy Now!, democracynow.org, The War and Peace Report. I'm Amy Goodman. We begin today's show looking at what's been described as a political earthquake in Britain. In local elections last week, the far-right Reform UK party surged in popularity while the Labour Party suffered heavy losses. The Reform UK party is led by Nigel Farage, who was the chief architect of Brexit, close ally of President Donald Trump. Farage celebrated his party's success.
1: But I think overall what's happened is a truly historic shift in British politics. We've been so used to thinking about politics in terms of left and right. And

0: Our party and our movement, and the voters have sent a message about the pace of change, how they want their lives improved. I was elected to meet those challenges, and I'm not going to walk away from those challenges and plunge the country into chaos. Well, they've sent a message that the change that we promised isn't being delivered in a way they can feel, and also, frankly, they're fed up with years of the status quo. But we were elected to deal with those challenges, and I'm not going to walk away from that and to plunge the country into chaos.
1: In a sign of the splintering of the British political system, the Conservative Party also suffered significant losses, while the Green Party won hundreds of council seats. We go now to London, where we're joined by the journalist and author Daniel Trilling. His new book is titled, If We Tolerate This, How the British Establishment Made the Far Right Respectable. Daniel, thanks so much for being with us. Why don't you start off by responding to these historic losses of the Labour Party?
2: Yeah, thanks, Amy. So, absolutely right. This has been a real disaster for the Labour Party. It wasn't quite as disastrous as had been predicted a few weeks ago, but they've sunk to new lows electorally around Britain. So, as well as losing hundreds of councillors in England, they lost very badly in the elections for the Welsh Parliament, which were happening at the same time. Labour has dominated Welsh politics for over a century, and they're now, trailing behind the Welsh Nationalist Party, Plaid Cymru and Reform, who've come in second. But it was interesting to hear Nigel Farage's spin on what happened in that clip you played of him earlier, because, yeah, this is historic. Reform have made this huge advance, adding to their tally of council seats that they began to rack up last year in similar elections. But actually, in terms of vote share, they underperformed expectations a bit. So Reform got around 26-27% of the vote overall. But they really benefited from this wider fragmenting of politics. We now have kind of four, five, or even six-party politics in the UK, depending on exactly where you live. Reform have benefited from that because they've kind of managed to concentrate that vote in areas where they were able to win lots of seats. But actually, this suggestion that Reform have completely kind of erased the distinction between left and right, I don't think is true. And I think Farage is putting that spin on things because Reform were really trying in this election to make bigger inroads into areas that the centre-right Conservative Party had traditionally been strong in, and they didn't really do as well as expected there. Where they did do well were in areas that voted to leave the EU in the Brexit referendum a decade ago, and where they've always had the attention of a certain chunk of voters. So I think it's the overall fragmentation that is the real story here.
1: So talk about, well, the title of your book, If We Tolerate This, How the British Establishment Made the Far Right Respectable. If you can talk about who Farage is and what he represents.
2: Yeah, so one of the big changes in British politics in recent years has been this very alarming and rapid rise of ideas and rhetoric associated with the far right. So, very strong anti-immigration rhetoric, attacks on supposed elites running the country and so on. You know, things that will be very familiar to your viewers in the US from Donald Trump and his works. And that's really, the pressure there has really come from two sources. One of them is a lot of far-right activity outside the electoral system. We've had kind of big street protests and rallies and mob violence in some cases, attacking hotels that are being used to accommodate asylum seekers. And then we've had a lot of pressure from Farage's political party, Reform UK, who have been, trying to shape some of these resentments and some of this anger into a right-wing populist political project of the kind that we're seeing in lots of different liberal democracies around the world at the moment. For Farage, this is just the latest stage in a kind of long political career where he's come from outside the mainstream right and has tried to make his brand of right-wing populist politics the leading force in Britain. So he was previously leader of the UK Independence Party, and via his leadership of UKIP, he played an instrumental role in winning the Brexit referendum for the Leave campaign. He then formed another party called the Brexit Party after that to kind of push for the hardest exit from the EU possible. And Reform UK, the latest

0: vehicle. In fact, it's a renamed Brexit Party. But what he's doing here is actually trying to build a political platform that will allow him and his party to win power in Westminster nationally. And the key themes that that's built on, you know, is heavily anti-immigration. And they make a real point of trying to kind of flex their muscles and show how ostentatiously cruel they're going to be to what they call illegal immigrants, which is a wide range of people who are living in the UK, some of whom have lived here for quite a long time. Earlier this year, one of Reform's big pre-local election announcements was that it wanted to create a British ICE. So that kind of tells you where they are on that. You know, they made that an...
1: Now, Daniel, let me play a campaign ad from Nigel Farage.
2: I'm in Essex today, and this is the Bell Hotel in Epping. Now, you might remember these scenes being on national news last year. Anyone that comes illegally into Britain on a boat or in the back of a lorry will be detained and deported. But that's going to mean having to detain quite a lot of people who are here already. They should not be free to walk the streets. The policy is very simple. You vote for a Reform MP, you will not have a detention facility in your constituency. But if you vote Green, or those that support open borders in the world, that's where the detention centres are going to be. Equally, I could say the same of Labour and the Conservatives, because they've done nothing to stop it.
1: Daniel Trilling, your response.
0: Yeah, I mean, that kind of sums up what Reform are about. So, like I was saying before, you know, it's kind of making a virtue of how punitive and cruel they're going to be to certain groups of immigrants, but also kind of directing that at their political enemies as well. You know, so this announcement, which Farage made a couple of weeks ago, was all about kind of stigmatising his opposition. So the Green Party, who have also kind of broke through from outside the mainstream by taking a kind of strong left-wing position. You know, he's trying to class as, you know, open borders fanatics. And I mean, what are they saying there? They're kind of threatening to use the power of the state, if they ever get hold of it, to intimidate their political opponents, you know, placing detention centres in areas that vote for parties that Farage doesn't like. You know, it's kind of punishing people for voting the wrong way and perhaps even trying to scare voters into not opposing him.
1: If you can also talk about, we see parallels here in the United States leading up to President Biden's defeat around Israel and Palestine. One of his top advisors, Wendy Sherman, now calling what's happened in Gaza a genocide. In Britain, you have Keir Starmer crackdown on Palestine Action, which they've called a terrorist organization. If you can talk about their positions here.
0: Yeah, I mean, first of all, I'd say kind of, you know, from having written about the far right for years and, you know, studied the history and so on, I think one thing that governments of the center should really avoid doing is kind of giving them the tools to play with, you know. So it's a real problem if governments of the center start kind of passing their own draconian authoritarian policies. And I think that's exactly what you've seen with the Starmer government in relation to the Palestine protests. You know, so this protest group that uses direct action, Palestine Action, was classed as a terrorist organization and banned, which as a result means that, you know, hundreds, if not thousands, of peaceful protesters who have expressed their support for Palestine Action since the ban have also been arrested and are potentially facing criminal conviction just for expressing rhetorical support for that group. And, you know, much like in the US, I think these actions by the government have been in response to a huge amount of public anger. Obviously, Israel's war on Gaza, but what they also see is Britain's complicity in that war. So, you know, the UK has a strong military ally of Israel. When the Labour government came to power in 2024, they suspended a lot of arms sales to Israel on the grounds that there was a risk they could be used for human rights abuses, but actually carried on supplying certain key items like parts that could be used in Israel's F-35 fighter jet program. And so the government have really tried to just kind of contain dissent in a way that has alienated huge amounts of their core support. I mean, really, I think in these recent elections, much more pressing issues like the cost of living and rising fuel prices and so on were on voters' minds. But a lot of that support that would have gone to Labour previously, which has gone to the Green Party and to some of the other smaller parties, is also to do with anger over Israel and Gaza and the way that our government has responded to that.
1: I also want to ask you about rising support for the Green Party. This is the Green leader, Zach Polanski.
3: This is a historic victory. This is the first time the Green Party have ever won a directly elected mayor. And two-party politics is not just dying. It is dead and it is buried. And actually, whether it's here that Labour have been rejected or whether we're seeing around the country, it's very clear that the new politics is the Green Party versus Reform. My message to Keir Starmer is that he needs to go, but I don't think that's my message. I think that's the country's message. We've seen for a long time now his popularity has been going and he's lost the trust of the country. And to see a Labour minister today saying that they don't just respond to the mood of the country, they stick to the plan, I feels very misjudged. But it doesn't feel like a coincidence. That feels like the entitlement and the privilege that this Labour government have acted with every single day that they've been in office.
1: Daniel Trilling, your response.
0: So obviously Zach Polanski and the success of the Greens is the other big development in certainly in English politics, because obviously Scotland and Wales had elections, but there's a slightly different political setup in both those countries. The Greens, you know, they've been around for a long time in Britain, but Polanski was elected as their leader last year with a mandate to shift the party, you know, quite markedly to the left, to pursue what he calls eco-populism, so kind of attacking the centre of politics, but from the left this time, as opposed to Reform, who obviously come at it from the right. You know, the Greens have got strong positions on social and environmental justice. They also now take a very strong rhetorical stance in support of workers' rights. And, you know, they've now got this unprecedented opportunity to put some of their principles into action. They've won control of several local councils in London and other parts of the country. The big question, I think, is really, can they now follow through on this? You know, the Greens at the moment are untested. They've got a lot of goodwill from people who've lent them their votes. But I suppose the one question is, can they deliver what they promise? The other question is, you know, Britain at national elections has this first-past-the-post electoral system that does not really very fairly reflect the spread of votes in the country. That becomes even more complicated when you move, as we're doing now, from a two-party system to a multi-party system. So when we get to our next national election, the question is going to be, will there be an electoral force on the progressive wing strong enough to keep Reform out? And if there isn't a single force like that, how are these different parties, the Greens, Labour, Scottish Nationalists, Welsh Nationalists, who sometimes seem to hate each other more than they hate, you know, their opponents on the right, going to come together and collaborate in a way that will stop Britain going down what I think could be a very dark path?
1: I wanted to ask you before we go about another country, about Hungary. Over the weekend, Péter Magyar was sworn in Saturday to become Hungary's new prime minister. Magyar ending 16 years of Viktor Orbán's authoritarian rule. You've been writing about Hungary. Talk about the significance of this and the damage to the institutions of Hungary during this past 16 years, Daniel.
0: Yeah, I mean, I'll make a kind of self-interested point, first of all, as someone from Britain. I think it's a real lesson in why it's so important to prevent far-right populists from winning in the first place. Because, as we've seen over the past decade or more, in the case of Hungary, they can be very hard to dislodge from power once they're there. They can end up being pretty popular with the electorate that they try to appeal to. But in pretty much every case where a far-right populist has won power around the world, they have undermined institutions that are vital checks and balances on the democratic system. You know, if you think how often free speech is the kind of the watchword of far-right populists, I think in every single country where a government has been formed by far-right populists, free speech hasn't got any more free. In fact, it's got significantly harder to express dissenting opinions. And Magyar's victory shows kind of what's required, I think, to push back, which is like, you know, if you get to that stage, a broad coalition of people opposed to the far-right populist government. You know, Magyar is a right-wing conservative. His some of his positions won't be that different to some of Viktor Orban's, but he has taken this very strong stand against corruption, against the undermining of the liberal democratic system. And so lots of people who don't necessarily share his politics on many of the issues that he stands for have got behind that in a huge effort, which is why when I was talking about Britain before, I was stressing this need to kind of talk and think about coalitions that can be formed to keep the right-wing populists out of power.
1: Daniel Trilling, I want to thank you so much for being with us, journalist and author, speaking to us from London. His new book is titled If We Tolerate This, How the British Establishment Made the Far Right Respectable. Coming up, we go to Washington, D.C. to speak with a Marine veteran who spent 5 days atop the Frederick Douglass Bridge to protest the U.S. and Israeli war on Iran. Stay with us.

0: performing Why We Build the Wall in our Democracy Now! Studio. This is Democracy Now!, democracynow.org, the War and Peace Report. I'm Amy Goodman. We go now to Washington, D.C., where a former Marine reservist and father of two spent five nights on top of the Frederick Douglass Memorial Bridge to protest the war in Iran and artificial intelligence. Guido Reichstadter scaled the 168-foot arch of the bridge on May 1st. He continued to post to social media while he was on top of the bridge. In a social media post Tuesday evening, he said he'd run out of water and would head down, adding he expected to be going to jail for a while. In an earlier post, he wrote, quote, "One man on a bridge is relatively powerless, but the collective withdrawal of our obedience and support is capable of bringing a swift end to the regime and its wars. This nonviolent collective action is our greatest power, and it's the exercise of this power that those who rule fear more than any weapon. For the sake of the world, its children, and our future, let us build this power with each other, together," he wrote. This is not the first time Guido has climbed the Frederick Douglass Bridge in protest. In 2022, he spent 24 hours on the bridge to protest the Supreme Court decision to overturn Roe v. Wade. He's also a co-founder of Stop AI, a grassroots movement to disrupt artificial intelligence technology. After he ended his protest on the bridge, Guido was arrested and charged with unlawful entry, failure to obey an officer, and several other charges. Well, Guido Reichstadter joins us now in Washington, D.C. Welcome to Democracy Now! Explain what you did.
1: Good morning. Thank you for having me. It's great to be here. I think, like, most simply what I did was follow the call of my heart. I couldn't stay silent in the face of these ongoing acts of mass murder by the U.S. government in my name. And I felt like I had a duty to the truth, which is that we have the power to end these wars today. We, the people in whose name these murders are being committed, we've got the power and the responsibility to nonviolently withdraw our support, our cooperation from the system, from the regime, which is prosecuting these acts of murder in our name. And if we do that, we can end them. And that's actually, that's our right, it's our power, and I feel that it's our responsibility.
0: Can you, Guido, explain why you came to D.C. planning to attend a talk by Senator Bernie Sanders on the dangers of AI, of artificial intelligence, and yet this protest, though you'd scaled the Frederick Douglass Bridge before, was about the U.S. war on Iran?
1: Sure. I've been worried about AI for a long time, since about 25 years, when I first heard about the possibility of building artificial general intelligence, or AI systems with, the full range of essentially cognitive capabilities of a human brain. It just seemed like it was, 25 years ago, everyone thought that might be hundreds of years in the future. And since ChatGPT was rolled out in late 2022, broadly the deep learning revolution, the whole field has really updated quickly and shortened their timelines for when that might be possible. And the world's leading, most cited living scientists, engineers in the field, academics, all recognize that the development of that technology poses the risk of catastrophic harm, even including loss of control of advanced systems and potentially human extinction. So I moved to San Francisco in 2024 to begin social mobilization on that. That's actually what brought me to D.C. on Friday. or on last Wednesday.
0: Was that a part of your protest? Was it both issues, both AI and the U.S.-Israeli war in Iran?
1: Yeah, I mean, absolutely. There's So I put it out in the first post that I put on social media when I got on the bridge that was identified those. There are really three. One is the ending the war, removing the Trump regime from power, and an urgent warning to our society about the potential imminent arrival of a kind of point of no return beyond which we'll be consigned to these catastrophic effects from AI. And, you know, I care about the society in which I live. I've got two children. And I care about the world, and I feel that I have that responsibility to warn the people that I care about a danger that is recognized by, you know, the people who are closest to the development of this technology. And it's coming on fast, and this is, you know, a lot faster than maybe is recognized. And it's great that Senator Sanders held that discussion between academics in China and the United States about the need for global treaty coordinating to stop the development of really dangerous systems. But we need to treat it like an emergency. And that means more than talks, it means action.
0: You were raised as a evangelical Christian, a conservative household. Talk about how that informed what you did.
1: Sure. You know, that's what led me, that's part of what led me to join the Marines right out of high school. And it's also, you know, when I was confronted in university with the reality of American intervention, the history of American intervention and power imperialism in the world, it's what made it also possible, I think, or easier for me to reject that and say, no, this isn't right. Which is what I did in 2003 when, you know, in the run-up to the Iraq War. Well, in fact, I refused to deploy to the Iraq War and resigned. You know, essentially refused to deploy. Said I'm not gonna train. I'm not gonna go fight this war. And you can either let me go or you can send me to jail. But you can't force me to do what's wrong. And that's what I went up on the bridge to do as well, to say, you know, to the people of my country, it's like what's being done is wrong, and we have to stand up against it and not accept it. And, you know, if we do that in mass, collectively, we have the power to stop it.
0: What do you face right now, Guido, in terms of charges, and do you feel that your protest was a success?
1: Yeah, absolutely. So I have currently one federal charge, unlawful entry, and a D.C. charge of failure to obey. And I'm also facing charges in San Francisco for nonviolently blocking the doors of OpenAI, one of the leading frontier AI companies. You know, for me, the important thing was doing what's right, doing what I felt I had to do. And I was able, you know, even just trying to do it is the success, right? Thank God I was able to make it to the top and to, you know, go through that action. But doing what's right is the success. Choosing to do what's right and accepting the consequences is the pivotal thing. That's the pivotal decision that everyone has to make, and if we can make that, that's what's successful. But broadly, I think it has motivated, inspired people even around the world. I've gotten messages from, you know, hundreds of folks.
0: Finally, Guido, I asked you about AI and about the war in Iran. Do you connect the two, the whole question of the use of AI? Looking at Michael Clare's comments, artificial intelligence played a major role in selecting targets for attack during Operation Epic Fury, the U.S. air and missile campaign against Iran that began February 28th. Your final comment in these last 30 seconds.
1: Yeah, absolutely. You know, it was not only used as a weapon of war, it is being developed as a weapon of war, but also as a tool for the advancing fascist movement to surveil and control the society, which makes war possible and makes resistance more difficult. So, and we should expect that as AI systems grow in capability in the future, if this is not stopped, it will destroy democracy and it will probably destroy the world. Then we've got a responsibility to stop it. If we care about the people we love and the society we live in and our children and their future, we've got to make sacrifices and do what's necessary, even if it's uncomfortable.
0: Guido Reichstadter, I want to thank you for being with us. Co-founder of Stop AI, father of two, he scaled the Frederick Douglass Bridge in Washington, D.C. last week to protest the war in Iran, and AI remained on the bridge for 4 days and five nights, a former Marine reservist. Coming up, the prominent biotech entrepreneur, Rami Elghandour. He had been selected by Rutgers University to address this year's graduating class of engineering students, but then the school canceled his speech, they said, over his social media posts on Israel and Palestine. Stay with us.

0: by Sophia Sharai. This is Democracy Now!, democracynow.org. I'm Amy Goodman. In New Jersey, Rutgers University has abruptly withdrawn its invitation to a prominent biotech entrepreneur and alum to speak at its engineering school convocation. Rami Elghandour, a 2001 alum of the engineering school, had been scheduled to deliver a graduation address at Rutgers' New Brunswick campus May 15th, but his invitation was canceled over what the university said were complaints about a social media post on Israel-Palestine. Two unions of educators at Rutgers University issued a joint statement condemning the university's decision to cancel the speech, calling it politically motivated suppression that, quote, reflects a broader pattern of universities applying a Palestine exception to their stated commitments to free speech, unquote. Elghandour is also executive producer of the Oscar-nominated film The Voice of Hind Rajab, about the killing of a Palestinian child and her family in Gaza, along with paramedics who tried to rescue them, and the film American Doctor that premiered earlier this year at Sundance Film Festival, the film following three doctors who go to Gaza to volunteer. Rami Elghandour joins us now in New York. Thank you so much for being with us. Talk about what happened.
1: Thanks, Amy. It's a pleasure to be here. I appreciate the opportunity. I was invited by Rutgers in December of 2025, principally because of my student engagement. I do a lot of student engagement as an alum with Rutgers University, and I love the students and spend a lot of time with them. I actually did a fireside chat with this dean that issued me that invitation in December, in March, in early March, I believe. And then a couple of weeks ago, about 2 weeks before I was set to give the graduation address, I received the call that I was disinvited.
0: Why?
1: As you shared, it was very vague. There was no specifics. I asked for specifics. It was to quote the dean that my social media posts oppose the beliefs of a few students. I asked how many students. He said a few. A few to me sounds like maybe five or so. So it seemed unbelievable to me that for a class of 1,000 students, that a handful of students having complaints would lead to this outcome. And look, I am obviously a big proponent of free speech, but disagreement is not harm. Having a different point of view is not harming these students in any way to lead to this sort of outcome.
0: I want to ask you about your background. You were alum of Rutgers, and then talk about what you went on to do.
1: Sure. Yeah. So I graduated from Rutgers in 2001 with a degree in electrical and computer engineering. I worked for 5 years as an engineer. I then went on to business school at Wharton Business School in Philadelphia. From there, I got into venture capital and moved to the great state of California, where I was in venture for about 5 years as well. I then joined my first startup. I built that startup from about 30 to 1,000 people, took it public on the New York Stock Exchange, was there for about 7 years. I then left, I took a couple of years off, and joined my most recent company, Arcelix, where I'm chairman and CEO. For that organization, I ran it for the past 5.5 years. We were just acquired by Gilead for $7.8 billion, and we make a cancer therapeutic that is what I believe to be the best a therapeutic option ever developed for multiple myeloma. Hmm.
0: And so has Rutgers courted you through the years?
1: Of course. I feel like I am the poster child for Rutgers School of Engineering. I've made a lot of my degree. I got asked all the time, is the engineering degree valuable given what I do today? And it's absolutely valuable. And I'm so proud of Rutgers, and it's really just been heartbreaking to go through these last couple of weeks.
0: It's interesting that Rutgers has dealt with some student complaints over your invitation versus what happened with another event just last month. In April, the Rutgers chapter of Students Supporting Israel invited a former soldier from the Israeli Defense Forces who'd served in Gaza last year to come to campus despite protests by pro-Palestinian and Muslim and Arab groups and a petition signed by over 7,000 people of the Rutgers community demanding the event be canceled. The event took place as planned.
1: Yeah, I mean, look, I think if I had to summarize this entire dialogue around Israel and Palestine, I would summarize it using the word false equivalency. And it's a false equivalency across a couple of different metrics. The first one is on free speech. So on the one side, we talk about these cancellations. I've seen a lot of these articles online about my speech was canceled and there was a speech canceled at GW Law. But that speech was not canceled. That speaker actually withdrew. I'm actually an alum of the School of Engineering. That speaker was not even a law graduate, let alone had any association with Georgetown. So it seems like there's one on one side actual free speech, on the other side, not so much. Let's talk about America. America First on the one side. I've never heard a pro-Palestine advocate ask for one penny for Palestine. On the pro-Israel side, we're constantly asked, not even asked, demanding unlimited funding and political cover. So I keep hearing this sort of like false equivalency, like, oh, both sides are kind of the same. They're not the same. And then lastly, from a principal's perspective, on the Palestine side, we are advocating for equality. On the pro-Israel side, Israel is the only country in the world that still automatically and systematically prosecutes children in military court. They just passed a law that legitimized or passed the death penalty only for Palestinians, for one ethnic minority. So, look, you asked about my background, Amy. I'm a CEO who made their career by being in the details. I constantly hear that, you know, there's sort of two sides to this issue, and there are two sides, but they couldn't be more starkly different.
0: What would you have said in your speech?
1: I really was talking about the journey that got me here. You know, a lot of the student engagement I do, the one question they ask me is, how did I manage to be as successful as I've been without compromising my beliefs and my values? So I go mostly through my career arc, and the two things I focus on being yourself and choosing kindness as a way to lead.
0: And do you get pushback at Arcelix for your views?
1: I do not. I have friends as well as colleagues that are of all different races, ethnicities, including Jewish friends and colleagues. And at Arcelix itself, I have had no issues. I've had multiple attempts from outside of Arcelix to cancel me or silence me over my speech and my time there as CEO, but never from within the company.
0: On April 20th, Congressmember Ro Khanna wrote on social media, "The free ride is over. Israel has a $45 billion defense budget. I am Team America," Khanna wrote. You replied to the post writing, "Forget a free ride. They've committed genocide. They're running dungeons where they train dogs to sexually assault prisoners. Weapons embargo is the absolute minimum. Sanctions and diplomatic isolation are beyond justified. This will sell them. Weapons won't fly," unquote. On Sunday, Democracy Now! Reached out to Rutgers to invite a representative to join us on the show or send us a statement on why your speaking invitation was rescinded. Rutgers sent us the following statement, quote, "In response to objections from students regarding Mr. Elgandor's social media posts, including one that shared an inflammatory claim, and following the dean's own discussions with Mr. Elgandor that raised concerns about whether the event and his remarks would remain consistent with the celebratory nature of the occasion, the School of Engineering decided to rescind the speaking invitation for the school convocation." Interestingly, today, the New York Times columnist Nicholas Kristof has a new article out headlined "The Silence That Meets the Rape of Palestinians." In it, Kristof writes about a Gaza journalist detained by Israel in 2024. Nicholas Kristof writes, quote, "On one occasion, he said he was held down, stripped naked, and he was blindfolded and handcuffed. A dog was summoned. With encouragement from a handler in Hebrew, he said the dog mounted him. He tried to dislodge the dog, he said, but it penetrated him." Kristof goes on to write, "Other Palestinian prisoners and human rights monitors have also cited reports of police dogs being coached to rape prisoners," unquote. Kristof's piece links to reports from BBC, Al Jazeera, and Middle East Eye. Your comments on what has been cited?
1: Yeah, I mean, first of all, I just want to be clear that Rutgers never shared that with me. So it is dishonest at this point to come out and point to this tweet when I repeatedly asked what the source of this invitation was. And they said they never even reviewed my social media, let alone had a specific tweet to point to. And you can verify that in that their initial statement to the Associated Press said that, said we hadn't reviewed anything. And now, after drawing a lot of fire, they decided to point to something. The second thing I'll say before I get to the human rights issue is that the idea that as a public company CEO, I'm just tweeting willy-nilly things that are not verifiable is just farcical and laughable. So it's an embarrassing position for the university to take. The third, though, and the most important of these, is how morally bankrupt can you be to read that tweet and have your concern be the content of the tweet rather than the accusations in it? And the fact that Palestinians are systemically not believed, despite the overwhelming evidence, as I talked about, in this false equivalency dynamic of rape, murder, prosecution. I mean, we are talking, forget the genocide in Gaza. Forget the terrorism in the West Bank. Save the Children, one of the most prominent organizations in the world, says that half of the children abducted by Israel are sexually assaulted. What are we talking about? Like, how is this still a dialogue in this country? And this is maybe the most disturbing thing I have ever heard.
0: 5 seconds.
1: Yeah. Sorry, this is the most disturbing thing I have ever heard with respect to this sexual assault by animals.
0: I thank you for being with us, Rami Elghandour, biotech entrepreneur, scheduled to deliver a graduation address at Rutgers, but his invitation was canceled. He's executive producer of the Oscar-nominated film, The Voice of Hind Rajab. I'm Amy Goodman. Thanks for joining us.
2: Exploring science in the sea. The oceans are gobbling up Alaska's northern coastline in a hurry, a result of our planet's warming climate. That could force some towns to move farther inland, away from the hungry ocean. The Arctic is undergoing especially rapid change. Both air and ocean temperatures have increased 3 times faster than the global average. That's drastically reduced the amount of ice covering the Arctic Ocean during much of the year. With more open water, waves can grow bigger and stronger, so they hit land with greater force. At the same time, the warmer conditions are thawing more of the frozen land, making it easier for waves to eat away at the shoreline. In some parts of Alaska, the land has been retreating by more than 60 feet per year. A recent study looked at the region around Point Hope, a small village on the northwestern coast. Part of it had to relocate in the 1970s as the shoreline was eaten away. Today, it's threatened again. The airport runway is sometimes underwater, and several cultural sites are endangered. Researchers used computer models to look at what might happen over the next 50 years. They simulated changing ocean, air, and land temperatures, as well as changes in the amount of sea ice and other factors. They found that the coastline could retreat by about 150 to 300 feet by 2075. The loss could be more intense if more of the tundra thaws out, making it easier for the ocean to gobble up the Alaskan coastline. Science in the Sea is a production of the University of Texas Marine Science Institute at Port Aransas. I'm Holly Brawley.

rainfall, a gentle rain's falling down. It's a gentle rain falling on my old tin roof now.

levels and dimensions and traveled to some very far away place. Very far away place. Kind of way. You know, the breeze is blowing, the flags are flapping. It looks like a lot.

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It was in the Swiss Alps, watching the clouds form and reform and form other things and turn into levels and dimensions and deities and spirits and angels. One time we were riding on the bus through the desert in Mexico, and I was sleeping on the car.

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And at some point, they had to make a decision to come back. And last week, I made a decision to come back. 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I could have gone and come back.

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0: Yes, I'm recording. I'm going to edit it. And at the end, I always do a prayer, just so you know.
1: Good. I love the prayer. I've seen you on a couple of them. I've watched.
0: Oh, okay, good. Oh, thank you so much. All right. Aloha, everyone. Michelle Melendez with Blossom Inner Wellness and Stand Together Hawaii. And I'm really excited today to have Susan Terry on. She is a media researching expert. She's been in doing a lot of research, especially right now on 5G, which we're going to talk about. She's also the founder of an amazing school that we're going to be sharing, and it's Paradigm Peace Academy. I was really excited to hear about that because people do need to get their children out of the schools. The schooling, we can talk about the history of the schooling system. It actually is meant to brainwash people and not really have them understand how amazing their mind is. But Susan, thank you so much for joining me.
1: My pleasure.
0: So we were talking about, you just had a massive heart attack. You were sharing the story, and I was like, we have to get this on recording because I'm blown away by how amazing you are right now. Because this was in February. This was the end of February, or when was this?
1: February 28th, or 26th. 26. Yeah, it was so, my mother's birthday.
0: three weeks, something like that? Two and a half weeks?
1: About three weeks.
0: Share with us the story that you just were sharing with me prior to our pressing record.
1: Well, my husband and I went on a vacation. He has a timeshare that he has every year that's on a ski hill in Collingwood in Ontario. And so we went for a ski trip, but we also planned to go to Kauai on March 2nd, right after that. We had it booked as well. So on the hills there, they have added these ski hills we've been going to for years. They added all these strange light fixtures everywhere on the lots. I am extremely sensitive to electromagnetic frequencies and always have been. And it may have to do with my body type, blood type, and also my nature, which is more ethereal than it is physical. So I'll just leave it at that. We went into this, we had gone skiing the day before and everything was fine. It seemed fine on one of these hills that we've gone normally and it was all great. And then the next day we decided to try this hill that they had advanced it. They had groomed it and changed it and they did a parking lot there. It was just at the sort of the end of the hill. And as soon as we pulled in there, I noticed these strange fixtures that were in between every four cars. They were about 7 foot tall, high pole with a lamp fixture that it was wood all the way around the sides for a box. And then the light had this very strange colored looking light coming out of it. Soon as we parked the car, all of a sudden I started getting this excruciating pain. And I am, as I said, I'm sensitive to electromagnetic frequencies. I've had to get the smart meter taken off our home, things like that. And because my blood type, whatever it is, but I just can't handle it. So, and I have blockers. I've been into biogeometry to put blockers up on everything, on my phone. I don't go into the cloud or anything like that. I just stay right where it is here. And so I have an EMF reader on there just for safety because of what's going on, particularly because of what's going on, but I've been doing it for years. So as soon as this started, I felt like there were these giant claws of an eagle. I could even envision it digging into both of my sides. Like I closed my eyes and that's what I saw, was eagle claws digging in and squeezing the heck out of my chest. I've never felt such excruciating pain. And I've been through a lot of other things that were quite painful, like gallbladder and other things. Anyway, so I immediately got out my EMF reader and opened it up to read it. Now, I'll tell you that 60 is sort of the safe zone. Anything below 60 microtesla. This shot up right into the red, went to over 3,000 microtesla. 3,000. Now, the first question is, why would they put a 5G in a parking lot at a ski hill? For what purpose? And they were in between every four cars. So this didn't make any sense to me. Anyway, so I said, let's get out of here. And as soon as we left, I felt better. And we went to another hill down the other end, Happy Valley. And the parking lot didn't have any of these lights or fixtures or anything in it. So I thought, great, got my skis out, started to climb up onto the hill there. And I looked up, and right in front of me was another one of these lamp fixtures. And all of a sudden, it started all over again, and I started to shake. So I said to my husband, let's get out of here. Let's go. So, and I was shaking all the way home, back to the townhouse, not home, but to the townhouse. And I thought I'd like get in the bath, and that would help. Not at all. I did a video of myself, which was quite shocking to look at after, because I look like death in it. And I was explaining what had just happened. I'm glad I did this. Something told me I needed to. And the next thing you know, I was shaking, and I got out of the tub. It wasn't helping. And I was feeling the pain again. And I told my husband to call 911. So he did. And they got there right away, thank God. And they rushed me to the Barry Hospital, which is quite a ways away. And because of they have a good cardiology clinic. And apparently, I don't remember any of this from that point. I remember a little bit in the ambulance with the two men trying to ask me questions, and I didn't quite comprehend what they were asking. But and I was covered in wires all over me. And so they rushed me, and I was in surgery for 3 hours. My husband was beside himself. And after I was told by the surgeon that I had a fourth stage cardiac arrest, that massive cardiac arrest, they have never, no one, he says, this is the worst they've ever seen, and no one has ever survived it.
0: Wow.
1: They wrote miracle on my chart. They found in the artery on the largest artery on the left side of the heart, they found that there was some very strange white substance in it that they cleaned out, and then they put four stents in. But this white substance is something that's been seen in people who have received the bioweapon. And I know where it comes from because I was in a meeting with back in 2021, November 2021, with the man who was the authority, the world authority on graphene hydroxide. He's from Germany. And I have things that show up on my screen, pop up, and I get invitations to these meetings, and I don't know where it came from, and then I go, because I know I'm supposed to go there. I get things sent to me all the time. It's very strange, but it's true. And then after this meeting, which I recorded, and I'm glad I did, this man was murdered. It was Andreas Nowak. He was murdered because he was giving a message to the world about the dangers of the graphene hydroxide, which was being put in the bioweapons, which would never should have been, the mRNA and all of these, the frequencies too, that they're putting out in the world. These are all part of a big plan to wipe out the entire population, human population.
0: So obviously you haven't gotten the bioweapon. How do you think that you got the white substance?
1: It would have been from the trigger from the 5G. That's what triggers these things, and it's triggering these frequencies. The EMFs are triggering the heart attacks that people are having. So it's also it's causing the graphene. It's dark, but it's like razors, and it cuts through the veins, and then it coagulates with something within the blood. That creates, I think it's a phosphorus, it's like a calcium phosphorus or something like that, but it's deadly because it clogs everything. So fortunately, they got it out, and they put in the stents, and miraculously, here I am.
0: And I mean, like 2.5-3 weeks later, you're doing this interview with me, and I'm just blown away by you having such a massive heart attack and then being here. So thank you for doing this interview with me.
1: It's not my first miracle. I've had three others prior to this. So starting at age 2, with the MMR vaccine. And you might want to hear this because this is
0: Yeah,
1: relative to what's
0: please share.
1: happening today. When I was 2, I was given the MMR. I got very, my grandmother was supposed to be coming to visit for the first time, and I was really excited about it. But I got the MMR the day before she was to arrive. And when I got up in the morning, I was so sick. I was delirious. And my mother put me on the couch. I had baby, my baby brother was, she had to look after him. So I was there on the couch. And I remember getting these very strange visions of standing in a river. I got really, really hot. I was standing in a river. It was sort of milky red. And I saw these very strange white, like marshmallows, spinning, coming towards me, and all in the same direction. They kept coming at me and parting on this river. And then all of a sudden, there was one with a ballerina in a pink tutu spinning on toe point with a little blonde ponytail going the opposite direction, coming straight at me. And I thought, I got to get out of here. Next thing I know, I was on the ceiling looking down at myself on the couch. My grandmother had arrived. She had her hand on my arms. She had white hair like mine, tinted purple, and this lovely cream-colored dress with forget-me-nots all over it. And she was sitting there, and she kept saying, "Hold on, dear. They're coming soon, dear. Hold on, dear. They'll be here in a minute, dear." Next thing I know, I was lifted up into this mist. I thought, that's my grandmother. She's beautiful. And I got lifted up into this mist and taken. And then when I got to this, it was like the first time I took a flight on a plane. And it was a real dark day, like cloudy. And we cut through the mist. And then all of a sudden on the other side, it was like a rainbow of colors that burst across the sky, like a million colors. And then my first trip, airline trip, was like that. And I thought they were all like that because it was like that time when I crossed over. There was a woman who greeted me on the other side. She was very lovely. And she asked me if I wanted to go back. And I said, no. I found out years later, when I was 15, when my grandfather died, my father's mother had died when he was 10 years old. He brought this picture home, put it on the buffet. And I asked, who is that? And he said, that's your grandmother. It was the woman who greeted me. Next person I met was the most handsome man, and I've got a picture of my. I thought you want to see it. This
0: yeah.
1: This was the next person I met. Do you know who that is?
0: Jesus, yeah.
1: That's Jesus. That's the Jesus I met. This is a painting that was done by a child prodigy called Akiani when she was first 7 years old, and then she did another one. This one, somebody stole the first one, and she did it, I think she was about 11 or 12 when she did this one. And I saw it in 2013. I had known nothing about what had happened to me. But I'll tell you the rest of the story on the other side first. I'll come back to that. Okay, so when I went there, it was the most beautiful place. It was the most, imagine the most beautiful place on earth and then multiply it by 1,000.
0: Wow.
1: Colors, the rainbows, the animals, and I remember foxes and flowers and butterflies and you name it. It was in the waterfalls, and it was just magnificent. And I kept being asked if I wanted to go back. And then after a period of time, finally, I remember walking up to there was this table. It was like a white marble, Greek marble table, and there were all these men sitting around the table in white robes that I had met along the path. And sitting at the head of the table was Jesus. He was at the very head. And I walked right up to him. And he was talking to them. And one of them was saying, "She doesn't want to go. She really loves it here." And he looked over at me and he goes, "Yes." And then he looked back at me and he says, "But it's not her time yet." And his fist came down on the table the exact moment my mother unzipped the oxygen tent. And she said, "Oh, Susie, you're awake. I'm so sorry you didn't get to meet your grandmother. She had to leave this morning." I said, "But I did." And I described her to her like I described to you. And nothing was ever said about it. After that, that was it. No one ever said anything to me. So I had no idea what had happened. I just thought it was a really good dream. And I was only 2 years old. What do you know?
0: Yeah.
1: Right. So I went through life I had all these gifts. I could read palms. I could read tea leaves. I could read tarot cards. regular cards. I could see auras on people. I saw these things. And the one thing that I remember most was that I didn't quite understand is why people were so cold and cruel to each other and to themselves. Because the sense of love is the most powerful and potent. That's what we are. We are that love. And this is really important for this time, for what's happening today. And this is the answer to end it. I'll leave it at that.
0: So I've always said this world is not what we think it is. Like, we have not been told the truth about our bodies and who we are, the frequency of who we are and what we are. So what would you say to that when I say this world is not what we think it is? What is it? What do you think it is?
1: Well, you're right. It is not what we think it is. What it is a playground. This is a playground for the gods. It always was. It began with Lemuria, continent of Mu, which is where you are right now. And after, I'll just have to add in that after I came back, I had dreams. They weren't really dreams. They were astral visions. And I would fly to all these past lives. And one of them was in Lemuria. And I think that's why I feel so akin to the Hawaiian Islands where my sister lives. And, you know, it's there's something there when I go there, it's magic. I feel like I'm home. There's something very powerful about it. And there's more to it than people realize. And you have more power than you realize. And those intruders who are coming in and taking over your land, they do not own it. They have no ownership over it, never did. I know more about that story too. Pearl Harbor and all of that that goes back there, where that all started. I know a lot more than people know about that and how that happened. So,
0: do you want to go ahead and share that? That would be great.
1: I might as well share it right now. That's the first place I went to visit when I went the first time to Oahu in the year 2000. And what I found out about it was they had planted that base there and put the military base. It was Roosevelt.
0: Mm-hmm.
1: Yeah. And they were trying to find another way to, they were wanting to find a way to enter the war. At that point, the U.S. was just creating all the military equipment and selling it to all sides of the war. They were for a profit. They were also connected to the Nazis. These mm-hmm. are the bankers, et cetera, Rothschilds, going back, yeah, all of this. It's all connected. And it was all about banking. It's all about money. It's all about greed. It's all about Satanism. Is where,
0: correct.
1: It, yeah.
0: Yes.
1: So what they did was they had, there was a document that my father found. I'll go back to that one after. I'll come back to that because this is really important. It's an important key that how I found out all of this when I was 12. So they built the base, and Queen
0: Queen Liliuokalani.
1: Yes, amazing woman. Yeah. Mm-hmm. And she asked them to move the base. She asked Roosevelt to move the base, and he refused. So she spoke with Tanaka, who was a good friend of hers, because the Japanese were very akin to Hawaii, the islands, but they didn't try to take it. They were visitors. And he was a good friend of hers, and she asked him if he would go speak to Roosevelt in November of 1941, mm-hmm. which he did, and it was recorded. And Roosevelt, they told him, if they do not remove that base by December 7th, or make an effort to move it, that they would bomb it. They were just going to bomb the base, nothing else, just the base. That was it. Roosevelt told no one. And the two others who were in the room with him were sworn to secrecy, not to say a word. So when the time came on the 7th, that's when they bombed it. There was nothing said. They bombed it, and even those all the naval base, all the people there were never told a word. They had no warning. He sacrificed them. Roosevelt.
0: Yes. Yeah. And I was told too that they were actually hindering the Japanese from getting supplies, and they were actually, that's also why they attacked Hurlburt.
1: There's more reason for this.
0: Yeah.
1: He was looking, the atom bomb. Einstein's atom bomb. He wanted to test it out. They were testing it, little bits of it, you know, in the U.S., in the deserts.
0: Yeah. And they also were testing it on the Marshall Islands, which they had tested 60 nuclear bombs on the Marshall Islands, and the Marshall Islands are now sinking, and they're calling it climate change. But they don't tell anybody that they actually bombed it 60 times with nuclear bombs. So anyway, it's really unbelievable. But yes, continue.
1: Horrible. So they went in and they wanted to test the atom bomb. They wanted to find an excuse to test the atom bomb. So they used that to go and bomb Hiroshima. To murder 800,000 people, or however many it was.
0: Yeah.
1: Murder.
0: Yeah, absolutely. And these people are just like you and me. I mean, the wars that go on, the innocent people like you and me, just we're the ones that suffer from this. But let's go back into, so how did you find out about that conversation?
1: With Roosevelt?
0: Yeah.
1: Well, there was records of it. And it had been written about. Now, I'm a research journalist. So one thing I've learned since 1993, I was one of the first 10,000 on the internet. And one thing I've learned is that if there's information up there that's really important, you download it right away. And how I learned that was because one of the first things I looked up was NASA. And there was a picture on there that the Hubble spacecraft had taken of Mars. And it was there was a pyramid and a sphinx in it.
0: That's right.
1: So it was 93. So I saw this picture and I went home and told my son about it because he was 4 and he wanted to be an astronaut. And I always wanted to be an astronaut too. So I told him about this picture. And then I thought, oh, I should print it out. So I went back the next day to print it out. Well, I opened up the computer and I went to NASA. Couldn't find it. So I sent them an email because I'd signed up with them as being on their list, right? And I got an email back, no such picture. I did find it again years later. Mm-hmm. Took a lot of searching and I kept searching. I don't give up. But from that moment on, anything I found that was of real value and importance, I downloaded it. I printed it or downloaded it to my computer. I mean, my computer is so full. It's unbelievable. 2 terabytes. I filled it up in like a year.
0: Yeah.
1: Especially with what's going on today. Yeah.
0: Yes. Yeah. So let's come up to current times, because I love that you said that it's Satanism as well, because it absolutely is. And that's something

0: And I was out with my boyfriend one night and going to the Niagara Parkway, just going down doing our parking thing. And then we fell asleep, and so I realized we went the wrong that I had to get home, and so we took a shortcut home through near past the Chateauguay Winery, past where the Surratt and Beck Towers are, and we got to right beside the Chateauguay Winery, and his van died. It literally died, stopped. And he tried the key, it didn't even click. And I looked up in front, and there was an old schoolhouse there, and behind that were the Surratt and Beck power towers. Said it backwards. Yeah. And all of a sudden, I see this red and white lights going around, hovering over a schoolhouse, the old schoolhouse there. And I noticed there's a green pulsing light on the bottom of it. At first, I thought it was a heli. I said, "What's a helicopter doing out here at 1 o'clock in the morning?" And then I noticed, I thought, "No, that it's disc shaped." I said, "That's my spaceship to come and take me home." I used to pray for one when I was a kid. So I went to get out of the van, but it was freezing cold, January 1st, really freezing, and we're in Canada. And so I shut the door. And my boyfriend freaked out. He grabbed my arm because he was afraid that I was going to go. And then there was another one that came up, and another one, and another one, and another one. There's five of these ships hovering over the schoolhouse. And then all of a sudden, in the clear blue sky, and the moon's a little sliver, and Sirius is kind of nestled inside of it right there. And they just took, and it was a painting that I had done of that sky the year before. It was really weird. And then they took off in this perfect V formation. And within moments, I said, "Follow them." But yeah, right. But the van, the ships, they just vanished. They were there and then they vanished in the blue. So shields, I'm sure. But anyway, we got home and I thought, well, I got an excuse for being late.
1: So the van started again then after that.
0: As soon as they took off, it started just like that. Boom. Like nothing was wrong. Nothing. So I told my mother what happened, and she said we should call the police and report in case there's other sightings. And so they came over and asked us all the questions. They said, "Well, I believe you, but millions were there were no other sightings." So anyway, that said, following that, shortly after that, as I said, I have very vivid dreams. And anyway, I had this very bizarre dream. It was all night long. And it started out with a statement that was, "Only those who consciously acknowledge God as the source and essence of their being as love will survive the apocalypse that is to come." And then I was taken through all kinds of world events, all of them leading up to today and beyond. I've seen everything. And at the end of this, all of a sudden, there were these big black, like it was getting very, it was horrible. There was fires everywhere. It was a lot of fires and eruptions and volcanic eruptions and all kinds of things. And there was sinking of the land and the waters in the United States and river, it was being flooded and all kinds of crazy stuff. Anyway, I have a memory of all of the basically the details. And then all of a sudden, this black, it was like black ink came in, not just clouds, but black ink came across the whole sky. And just before it all closed in, this beam of light came down and lifted me into a spaceship. And in this spaceship, it was so incredible. It was a very large, like almost like a football field, and it was very luminant. The walls. There were all these beautiful people sitting there in yogic position, just all smiling. And I looked around at the front of the room was a throne-like chairs, like crystal throne-like chair. And on either side of it were very large globes that had light swirling around in every color in these globes. So I was looking for a place to sit, and there was only a place at the foot of this chair. So I walked through them and smiled at everybody as they went through,
1: Oh.
0: sat.
1: I don't know if I froze or you froze. I'm not
0: No,
1: sure. Okay,
0: did
1: we'll
0: I?
1: keep going.
0: Okay. All right. So I sat at the foot of the chair, and then all of a sudden, this man.

0: in a white robe, like Star Trek. Now, this is 71, 1970, before Star Trek. This man materialized in the chair in this long white robe. He had white hair, and he had these beautiful turquoise eyes. And there was this hush in the room, and I knew we just had to be silent and listen. And he started to speak, and he spoke these most beautiful words, and I knew that all the people on the ship were going to start the world anew after the end of this apocalypse. So
1: I just want to kind of, my sister took a picture in Kona. Kona's open air. There's no building. It's not over a roof. And she took a picture of this full moon. This was years and years ago. And she had a camera that gives you about 3 seconds of movement of the picture before it pauses. And she looked at the picture, which she just took it of the full moon. And then she looks down at her picture, and there is a saucer with it looked like there was something around it, some type of shield around it, and there were four lights, two on each side, and it was like for the 3 seconds that of movement, the saucer just did this. And she looks at the picture, and she looks back at the moon, full moon, because she just took a picture of the moon, and it's not there. With her naked eye, she couldn't see it, but she saw it on her. And I wish at the time I wasn't doing videos like this. I wish I had her send it to me. But there, you guys, I totally believe there's definitely something else out there. And this, again, this world's not what we think it is. What do you think about these wars? Because I was reading to people, let's see if I can find it, my book. There's a book that's called The Enemy Unmasked. And in 1871, Albert Pike, who was an Illuminati agent in America, was writing letters to Giovanni Mazzini and in Italy, and he literally wrote the three world wars prior to, this was in 1871, prior to them even happening. And he said the first one was going to be take out the Russian czar, because the czars were not playing ball with the bankers. They didn't want to.
0: All about the bankers.
1: Yep. Then the World War II was about the German nationalists and the Zionist, political Zionist party, and the establishment is state of Israel and Palestine. That was World War II. And then World War III was going to be those supporting Israel, the political Zionists, against the Arabs. And this was all written about prior to any of the wars even starting. What are your thoughts on this war?
0: Well, they're all been visions. There have been visions. All of these have been seen before. And there's, even in the Bible, Revelations, if you read Revelations, we're in it right now. Mm-hmm. This is the apocalypse right now. This is the time when we have to all wake up. Mm-hmm. And only those who consciously acknowledge God as the source and essence of their being as love will survive this. And I know that for fact.
1: Yeah. I just want to pop in, because honestly, Susan, is like, I think that this is some type of game, because it's like, why are we each guided? We're each guided to do something. You were guided to do a school, which I want to talk about in a little bit. But it's like there's something here that like there's been times that I've been protected and crazy stuff has happened, and I didn't know how things were going to work out, but I kept trusting they would, and then they worked out in a way that I couldn't even fathom. I think that we're playing some type of game, and I think that it's by design. Like our higher self said, I'm going to come at this time in history, and this is the game I'm going to play and have these experiences. Because that's kind of where
0: our lives are planned out before we come here.
1: I agree.
0: And they're here to test us. We're being tested always to see if we can get off the hamster wheel, for one. Not get on it for another would be better. But to see how we can rise ourselves up. And every time we come down, I mean, I know I've had 9 lives on this planet. But then this is my last one. They keep sending me back, though. So you're not done yet. So what it is for each of us, we have things to learn. And what we have to learn is what we are consciously, not fall for the evil and for the dark. Fear not false evidence appearing real. Fear not. There's nothing to fear but fear itself. We create that. We are the creators of this world, not these demons. We are the creators, and we create it by how we think. So they instill fear in us, and we start thinking, oh, I got to fight back. As soon as you think you're fighting, you've got an opponent. You've got a war.
1: Yep.
0: You can't do that. We have to learn to love and forgive. Love and forgive. Most important of all. Ever.
1: Yep.
0: Even your worst enemy. It's hard. I've done it.
1: Yeah. Yeah. Well, that's part of it too. That's part of our, I call it emotional expansion, emotional expansion. And that the fact that there's nothing wrong with you and there's nothing to fix. There's, I call it integration. Allow yourself to fully accept every single thing you've gone through without making it right or wrong or good or bad. And that actually, what I've found, that's where the peace comes in. It's like, okay, this is what happened to me, and I fully accept that this was my experience without trying to fix it. That's where the power is. And I love that you said love, because this infinite creator of love, that's exactly right. So let's go into these things with the 5G and the bioweapon and the wars are trying to keep us away from really understanding our truth.
0: Yes, love is life's omnipotent verities eternal.
1: Oh.
0: So remember that.
1: I
0: it's
1: love
0: really
1: that.
0: Important that it is. It's not just in your heart. It is what we are, and it's very important. Like, there's some people get caught on the hamster wheel because that's all they've seen is we're put in every situation. Everyone's put in a situation to learn something. And if we don't learn our lesson, we repeat it.
1: Mm-hmm.
0: So that's the key, is we have to find what it is our lesson is and look beyond and within ourselves and fear not, which is false evidence appearing real. So knowing that what we're perceiving out there, we have to, if we don't like the picture, we change it.
1: Mm-hmm.
0: We don't fight it. You don't run away from it. You change it. You transform it. And you transform it. The only transformer is love.
1: Yeah. I love that. And let's talk a little bit about your school. And I want to bring up the picture of it, because it's amazing. And I wish that every single child could go to a school like this. Here it is. This is the, I believe this is the homepage here, Reenchanting Education in a Universe of Limitless Possibilities. I love that, of limitless possibilities, because that really is the truth. And this is a peace school, is a registered charitable nonprofit born of a child vision for an ideal learning experience where students engage their imagination and explore their world creatively. They recognize their individual gifts, talents, and are encouraged to develop their fullest potential as they discover the magic of life. Wow. Can you imagine every single child going to a school like this? This is incredible. Can you share a little bit about this amazing school?
0: I'll share how it started and where it came from. The concept was when I entered grade one. Kindergarten, I had a great time. We played and we learned about the alphabet and a few things, but was mostly engagement and magic in life. And then we walked into grade one and I was lined up. We were, and this is back in 1950 something. And we were lined up like soldiers.
1: That's right.
0: And marched into the classroom. I had a very strict teacher. We were put in rows, looking at the backs of each other's head. From the very first day, I knew it was wrong. This was all wrong, because I saw what was supposed to be on the other side. So I knew this was not how we learn. We have to explore the world that we're in. And it's not about taking little pieces of a puzzle and like getting a whole puzzle and you only get 10 pieces of it.
1: Mm-hmm.
0: And then figure out how it fits together. It's all wrong. So every day I imagined how I was going to change the world and schooling and education when I grew up, every single day for the first 3 years. And my report cards came back every time that was satisfactory, but daydreams too much. Because I aced in everything. I mean, I could do math just like that. And I pissed off the principal in my grade six class, because he would write a question on the board. We were learning algebra and I fire out the answer. And he said, how'd you do that? You can't do that. I said, well, yeah. And I explained how I did it in my head. He said, no, you have to do this, this, this, and this. So he put another question up. I fired out the answer like that. He said, You can't do that. Well, anyway, at the end of the, and then he started picking on this little guy next to me who was really sensitive, and he started crying. I had to leave him alone. So he made me stay after class, and he took me to the office, and he gave me the strap. I got the strap four times on my hand.
1: Wow.
0: Similar to what happened in grade one as well. It was a similar thing. And I just grit my teeth. And he just looked stunned, and he said, "Well, I hope you learned your lesson." I said, "I did. I hate you." I left and went home and told my mother he was fired. Same thing happened in grade one. And it was because I was doing cursive writing already in grade one. I had older sisters. I learned from them. I was helping my oldest sister with her calculus in grade 12. Anyway, so I did, and she made me stay after class and do this whole row of T's, like Flanders Field, a whole page of it.
1: Oh, God.
0: And then after that, she put me over her lap, and she said, and spanked me. She pulled up my skirt and spanked me on the bottom, and then put me down and said, "I hope you learned your lesson." I said, "I did. I hate you." That's where I got that one from. And I ran home, told my mother. She was fired. Yeah. But people, it's because the lack of understanding of children. I mean, we are all this way. We are all full of wonder. Wonder is the key. Wonder is the magic key. And as soon as you lose that sense of wonder about everything, because everything on earth is magic, everything, how it grows, how it is, life itself, the universe is magic. So when you lose that sense of wonder, and this is what the diabolical forces have done, have come into the schools, they've created the industrial school era, and this is, you know, how they've done it. So, and they've turned us into little militant soldiers. Discipline,
1: right.
0: Programmed, totally programmed. We are totally programmed, all the kids. And the history that we're learning, all lies. My father was in World War II, and he had found some papers, documents in a camp they raided in Holland, Nazi documents. And he brought them home. And when I was 12, he had them translated. And he asked me to help him. I came home from babysitting that night, and he asked me to help him write a letter to the Governor General. And I read these documents, and I think they are what people understand as Operation Paperclip, but it was documents from before that. It was the precursor, because it was what the Germans were writing about how they were going to take over the world by infiltrating all U.S. high U.S. government positions. And then they were going to take over education and health and everything else. They were going to rewrite all the history books, all the books, rewrite everything. They're all propaganda. And then they were going to infiltrate into Canada and then take over the world. It's exactly what they've done. So, I mean, I saw this and read this, and I had to write, when I'm 12 years old, had to write this in a letter to the Governor General of Canada. So, but I see things very differently. What they didn't scare me. Nothing scares me. So that's where there's a difference. But some people would be frightened by it and, you know, freak out. I learn from it. And even going to church, I learned from what I saw in church, and I saw what was not right and what was right. And I saw that everything been rewritten. This was not the way they were originally in the origins of the beginnings of the times of Christ, for example. I do remember being in that time as well. So I was very close to him, and I still am. So it's in seeing. I'm not afraid of anything, because there's nothing to fear.
1: There's absolutely. In fact, that's why it says, "Do fear not." You know, in the Bible, 365 times, one for every day. What did the Attorney General did they get back to you about that?
0: When you
1: wrote the letters, your dad said to write the letter to.
0: No, they didn't get back to me. I don't know what happened to
1: your
0: them.
1: Father?
0: I was 12 years old. He sent them off, and I don't know what happened with that.
1: Mm-hmm.
0: So I just went on, and other things happened. And then that's when I started questioning the church. And I was supposed to be confirmed into the Protestant. I was in a Protestant church, Presbyterian, and I was to be confirmed when I was 12. And I thought, well, Why are there so many different churches if there's one God and everybody professes to be the same? You know, why are these all these different churches? So I had friends who were in four different denominations. So before I was going to get confirmed, I wanted to attend each of their churches to see. There was a Roman Catholic, Lutheran, Baptist, and Greek Orthodox. So I asked each one of them if I could attend their church every Sunday, a different one. And the last one was the Catholic, which was the worst. Anyway, so by the
1: Fear
0: end,
1: and guilt.
0: oh,
1: Fear and guilt.
0: totally. That's what it's all wrapped in fear and guilt, shame, blame, fear, and guilt. So I quit. I just said, I'm not going into the church. That's it. I went my own way. And that whole concept of shame, blame, fear, and guilt, the Bibles are all rewritten.
1: That's
0: They aren't
1: right.
0: the original 212 of the Essenes, which were the saints and sages, the scriptures from the saints and sages of the ages. And I think the Torah, there's a little bit of the Torah in that in theirs too. But there's what they are is there's like 72, I think, in the Catholic and 67 in the Protestant Bibles,
1: Yeah, the books.
0: their books, but they're all tainted.
1: Yes.
0: Every single thing. The only thing that's sort of close is the beginning and the end, the Revelations. It's sort of. There's still
1: Yes.
0: change there.
1: Well, Constantine is the one that brought, he was the emperor that wanted one religion and wanted to have the religion control the people. So him and his council of Nicaea got together, put the Bible books together, redesigned it so that people would again fear, guilt, shame equals control of the people. And that was all by design, 100%. I do want to go back just a little bit about the schooling system, because that was modeled in 1852 after the Prussia. There was a man, and his name is escaping me. It's not Mason, it's somebody else. He went to Prussia to model their schooling system, and their schooling system was designed for soldiers. That you said it right away. It was a designed for soldiers because the king wanted soldiers to be able to read his orders, but not smart enough to think outside the box to think for themselves. So they created a schooling system where they sat in rows, because how do soldiers march? They march in rows. They sat in rows. They looked forward. They had to raise their hand for permission. All of it was about permission. And it was about reading, being able to read the orders of the king. That was the whole basis of the schooling system. I believe it was 1871 was Minnesota, not Minnesota, Michigan, Massachusetts. Massachusetts was the first one to have the schooling law that created the whole schooling system, and then the other states followed after that. And it was all about exactly what you said, being a soldier, no thought for
0: Okay.
1: yourself. Then the Rockefellers took it over and programmed them for to be manufacturing workers. So all of it's by design. That's why you guys, if you have children, please get them out of the public schools. They are brainwashing your children, and they're putting them into a box where this school's like the one that Suzanne has, Peace Academy. I want to show it again. It think schools
0: Tell you
1: like
0: more
1: this,
0: about that. I'll
1: yeah,
0: tell you more about
1: they
0: that soon.
1: open the mind. They open the mind for the children. It's exactly what we're supposed to do. Go
0: So
1: ahead.
0: how that happened was I went through a lot of different work. I was working in media, and I started my own company, ICU Media. And then in 2006, I wasn't feeling fulfilled. Something wasn't right. And I woke up this whenever I feel this way, I get up and I say, "Okay, God, what am I supposed to do?" And I always get the message back, like right away. And what the message came back was, you must build the school of your childhood dreams, because that was the vision that I had when I was in grade one through six. And and I used to walk home from school and imagine when I was little how I was going to do this. So I realized I had to get my certificates in order to be able to do this, my education certificates. And I had so much education, I didn't really need it. But and there's their system in the universities is really not great, but it grooms people for that old school thing, but I went through it anyway. So I phoned the university that day. It was September 2nd of 2006. And there was just, the universe was just starting. So I called them and I said, what do I need to do to get enrolled in the education program? And they said, well, you can come back in March and, you know, and sign up and whatever. I said, no, I have to get in there today. They said, well, we have a limited enrollment program and it's full right now. I said, well, isn't it possible that somebody might back out? And they said, well, yeah, that's possible. I said, is there a number I can call to find out? So I called, they gave me the number. I called the OCT and I said, you know, told them what I was wanting to do. And sure enough, somebody had just backed out an hour before.
1: Wow.
0: So I was in there, I got enrolled and went through the course. It was I did the 5-year course in 4 years.
1: Wow.
0: I breezed through it and I took all the, and I started out with, I thought I'd take biology and such and science. And I thought, what the heck am I doing this to myself for? Because I knew the books were all rewritten anyway. So I decided I should take what I love. And I took art and music as my majors.
1: So, love it.
0: Yeah. And I got through it with, you know, I aced through it and breezed through it. And then when it was finished, I did a practicum. My practicum, I did a different kind of practicum, was to go to Ecuador. I went with a group to Ecuador to teach the children, the Quechuan children in Ecuador. Mm-hmm. And that was just the most amazing experience. And that was the first year they offered that. So, I mean, it was just kind of meant to be. And one of the people I was on the bus with, who was the one of the professors for this, in education, he had ideas of a school as well. So we sort of collaborated. He's one of my board directors as well. And nice. It took a while to get it up and running, because you have to go through all these things. And I registered it. What I did was, I went to this retreat at Earthgate in Pennsylvania with some friends. It was a spiritual retreat. On May 31st, that long weekend in the States, whatever that holiday is, May Day or something. I don't know what it is, but it's an American holiday. Anyway, my last day of school was the teaching. I was teaching music, actually. So it was at 3:30, I finished the class, and I was invited down to Pennsylvania. So I drove all the way from North Bay all the way down to Pennsylvania. It was like an 11-hour drive. I did it in 9.
1: Wow.
0: Yeah. There was no traffic. It was like everything was cleared for me all the way.
1: Open up.
0: It was just crazy. So I got there and on the most amazing weekend at this place called Earthgate with these very, one of the one who was leading was Robert Young, who's a walk-in. I don't know if you're familiar what a walk-in is. Mm-hmm. He's a walk-in.
1: Yeah, go ahead and share it briefly with people.
0: Okay, so he was this person initially, Robert, was an engineer, and he designed the maglev system. You know, the maglev system that goes underground, it's a rail, like a monorail that goes under to connect all the military bases.
1: Oh, yeah.
0: Okay. Wow. And he also designed ships like what's his face? The big, big ocean ships also. Anyway, so this person had been in a very severe car accident. He had been very severe. His car, the steering wheel was smashed in the seat. He was thrown from the car. The body was thrown from the car.
1: Wow.
0: Well, anyway, what happened was these angels came along and picked up this body. He was this new Robert, a walk-in. He's a walk-in. Mm-hmm. So he was standing on the side of the road watching this scene. And then this nurse and this doctor came along, picked up the body off the road, put it in the back seat, straightened all the bones on it. And then he sort of jumped into it, into this body. A completely new person. Anyway, he ended up, his family kind of left him because they didn't know what was wrong with him. He was in rehab, and in the rehab, he did some very weird things with antennas and got these messages, and they didn't think he would ever heal, but this body healed, and he became a great speaker. So I went down to this Earthgate to hear him speak, and his wife was a very good friend of mine who I'd had a spiritual mentor Kenneth G. Mills, who I met in 1979.
1: Wow.
0: Yeah.
1: You know, that's there, like I always say to people, we don't understand this world. Like we've been told a certain story about the world. And if you look at it, what is that story? It's go to college, get a job, get a house, go into debt. You know, it's like, look at the story. And there's always, I remember when I went to college, my degree is a communication studies and a fitness management minor, because I was teaching fitness classes. I put myself through school, taught 15 classes a week to put myself through school, exhausted, but I did it. And then I remember going to the career fair and looking around and going, there's nothing here I want to do. I was already doing what I wanted to do. And I had been guided to teaching fitness. I like had been guided to do the work I want to do. And I love that you said, you ask, you know, the divine creator, what's next? That's what I do. I was like, okay, great, great spirit. What's next for me? What's next for my business? Usually the answer for me comes about 4:30 in the morning when I'm out of my head, out of my thoughts. And then all of a sudden I wake up and I'm like, oh, that's what's next. So, you know, very, very true. And like I've said, this world is not what we think it is. So really it's so trippy, because when I'm here in Hawaii at this farm, I live on an organic farm. And when I get stressed and worried, I just go outside and I walk. I just walk in nature and I can hear the birds. I see the trees. I'm under the sun. And it's such a different frequency than when I'm sitting at my computer. And I don't, like a lot of times people go, oh, do you know what's happening with the war? Blah, blah, blah. I don't, because I don't watch any news. I don't watch any of it. So, but getting into nature, it's a completely different frequency and it's a different feeling. And then it's, there's also your, like your intuition, like going to the store and running into somebody that you are needing to talk to, you know, that's not an accident. That is by design. There's a frequency here that is guiding us. And when we don't, when we get out of fear, you know, I've submitted an impeachment inquiry to our governor, to the legislative body for the governor of Hawaii, because he has violated the Constitution in so many different ways. Submitted it the third submission this morning, right before our call. And people are going, you know, Michelle, you better be careful, blah, blah, blah. You know, when, if you fear the government, that's called tyranny.
0: Yep.
1: When the government fears the people, that's called freedom.
0: Yep.
1: And I'm not afraid. Really? I'm not afraid of what could possibly happen, because I know my heart is telling me what is right. And I trust that way more than these demonic beings that are here. And there's a reason they're here. And I think it is some type of schooling system here. But the last thing I want to share, or I would love for you to share, is the demonic system. Because with the 5G, with them trying to keep with the layers of aluminum, strontium, borium, and the other things that are in the sky that are trying to keep the sun from shining correctly onto the surface of our bodies and onto the surface of the amazing earth, what do you think about this demonic Satanism that is ruling the world right now? Because it is.
0: Well, it is, and it's coming in, and all this technology in particular, that comes from the gray aliens. The gray aliens, they entered in 1950, entered an agreement in 1954 called the Greta Treaty with Ike Eisenhower. And it was to offer all their military equipment and, you know, design all the nuclear, what we have, all this technology in trade for abducting a number, they said 100,000 bodies, but they took way more than that. That's another right. one. Sorry, I won't get into that one. But that has what is guiding this whole war that's on. And it's all about fear, striking fear into us. And we can't be fearful of that. We need to tell them to stop. No more. And the more we're afraid of it, the worse it gets for us and for everyone. So I think that's a really key point that we need to get out there. I mean, I was looking at the Maui situation with Maui this morning. I mean, I wrote an article about Oprah. Oprah has a big role in that. She's part of this.
1: Mm-hmm.
0: She was fried at Gitmo, by the way, a couple
1: she
0: years
1: ago. She was what? I'm sorry?
0: They electrocuted her. The real Oprah was electrocuted. And then they got this new Oprah that came back out that's like this really skinny clone Oprah that showed up.
1: And that's another thing that people don't understand is like, look at Biden. When I look at Biden, when he was talking about, so this, I don't want to get too far off topic, but he actually was the creator of the Patriot Act when it wasn't called the Patriot Act. It was, he actually created that. And it was called, the name is a segment. It's in my book, The Death of Freedom. But look at him years ago, like in the 80s and 90s, and then look at him, Biden presently, he's the skinny, scrawny guy, but Biden wasn't skinny and scrawny. He was a big man. He was a fairly big man. He had a bigger nose. He had this personality that that was extremely different than the Biden who was in office. So
0: there are a lot of clones.
1: Yes, and that's what people don't understand about. I should do a whole video on that because there have been videos of the clones actually messing up, like they're doing these weird things that a normal person wouldn't do, that wouldn't function that way.
0: Elon Musk is another one.
1: I've heard about that too. Yeah, that's why I say, you guys, we don't understand.
0: I can see it because I see people's auras, and when these clones don't have the aura,
1: that's right, they wouldn't. There's no life. Yeah,
0: they're robotic, and I can see through it. And people say, "Oh, you're crazy. They're real. That's real." No, it's not. And neither is Trump. Trump was cloned a long time ago.
1: And Trump, there's, you know, people.

I didn't want to be a barber anyway. I wanted to be a lumberjack. Leaping from tree to tree as they float down the mighty rivers of British Columbia. The giant redwood, the larch, the fir, the mighty Scots pine, the smell of fresh-cut timber, the crash of mighty trees, with my best girlie by my side.

right out the shabby, just like my dear mama.

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Vast vision must improve our sight. 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

0: whatever's going on in the rest of the world, if it's wars or kidnappings or crimes, this is a peaceful night with a grateful day.
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0: We know what you know about these people. 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They're the only ones who do what they do. The Grateful Dead, please.
1: For you folks out there in radio land, a big hello to you all, and this is what's known as dead air.

0: In 2020, the Grateful Dead released the 50th anniversary deluxe edition of their studio album, Working Man's Dead, and that is where you can find the track Easy Wind. Hello there, I'm Corey. This is the Official Tapes, Grateful Dead radio program, where we explore the official releases out of the Grateful Dead's vault. And fast forward to not too long ago, Rhino High Fidelity presenting the new audiophile editions of the quintessential Grateful Dead album, Working Man's Dead. They're going to release it on reel-to-reel vinyl, plus Mickey Hart's 2023 Atmos Mix. It's going to be available on Blu-ray for the first time. Rhino High Fidelity continues to tap into Warner's vast music catalog and introducing reissues of incredible albums across all genres, from rock to pop to jazz, soul, and even the Grateful Dead. Each title pairs uncompromising audio with archival grade packaging, honoring the album's original intent in both sound and design. Working Man's Dead, Rhino High Fidelity was cut from original master tapes and pressed onto 180 gram black vinyl. It's going to feature a glossy gatefold packaging with newly written liner notes. The album is limited to 5,000 individually numbered copies. And then, of course, you got the reel-to-reel edition, which is going to be limited to 300 copies. Working Man's Dead, Rhino High Fidelity reel-to-reel was duplicated in real time from a one-to-one copy of the original flat analog master tape. The result is a master quality listening experience that captures the full dynamics of the recording. Diving into the album a little bit deeper, in 2023... the Grateful Dead drummer Mickey Hart created a new Dolby Atmos mix of Working Man's Dead, revealing remarkable instrument separation and nuance in the album's harmonies and arrangements. Hart's immersive mix expands the sonic depth of the original recording while preserving its essential character. So Rhino High Fidelity re-releasing the Grateful Dead studio album, Working Man's Dead. Now, going back to 2020, when they were celebrating the 50th anniversary, they did this really cool thing called the Angels Share. And what they did is they opened up the Grateful Dead vaults and they unearthed session recordings, bringing together outtakes, alternate versions, unexpected moments, and revelations that had never been heard or available until the Angels Share. And this is what we got in 2020 for the Angels Share when it comes to the album Working Man's Dead and the track Uncle John's Band. This is the Official Tapes.
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Each doing a simple trip. Here we go again.

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0: Yeah.
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0: 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The treble pickup, give me some more treble pickup. Should be enough. Is that too much for you guys?
1: No. Okay. If anything's wrong, stop it.

sitting in the studio and listening to the Grateful Dead work out Uncle John's Band. A lot of false starts. So we heard Uncle John's Band False Start 1, Uncle John's Band Breakdown, Uncle John's Band False Start 2, Take 6 Breakdown, Take 7 Breakdown. That was all recorded in February of 1970 at Pacific High Recordings in San Francisco, California. And you can find those recordings on The Angels Share. That was released in 2020 when they were celebrating the 50th anniversary of the Grateful Dead studio album, Working Man's Dead. We were able to get outtakes, alternate versions, unexpected moments in the studio as the Grateful Dead were celebrating the 50th anniversary of Working Man's Dead. And then, of course, we did hear the full version of Uncle John's Band. And you can find that particular version on the 2001-2003 reissue of Working Man's Dead. They did come out with another reissue in 2020 for the 50th anniversary of Working Man's Dead. And just recently, they announced that Rhino High Fidelity, they presented new audiophile editions of Working Man's Dead. We're going to be able to get it not only on vinyl, but also on Blu-ray. And then, really to weird us out, reel to reel. So you'll be able to get Working Man's Dead on reel to reel. Coming up here on the official tapes, we're going to get into a hefty second set jam sequence that took place in 1983, in August of 83, in Palo Alto, California. And part of the second set jam sequence includes a track that was included on the album Working Man's Dead. So we're going to get into that here on the official tapes.

0: 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You should be able to get your copy by May 15th. Working Man's Dead by the Grateful Dead. Steal one.
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0: The Grateful Dead performed two shows in August of 1983 at Frost Amphitheater, and that is The Grateful Dead on August 20th, 1983. Now, The Grateful Dead did go back up on stage to perform an encore of One More Saturday Night, but that is how The Grateful Dead closed out their second set at Frost Amphitheater, a relatively tiny venue for The Grateful Dead to play, particularly in the late 80s. The Frost was one of the hardest tickets to come by, with deadheads flocking to see the band in such an intimate setting so close to where it began. And it was just another majestic outdoor venue that the Dead made it their own in the 80s. Other than 1984, they would do two show runs there every year from 1982 to 1989. Other than 1984. You can find that version of that second set jam sequence on the 2025 box set, Enjoying the Ride. That is actually how they started up the disc number 36 in that 60 CD box set. We heard Space going into the other one, into Black Peter, into Good Lovin'. Had to play something with from Working Man's Dead, Black Peter, because the Grateful Dead are going to re-release Working Man's Dead on reel-to-reel vinyl plus on Blu-ray. So the Grateful Dead continuing to not only release, but also re-release their albums. Reel to Reel Edition is going to be limited to 300 copies. The Rhino High Fidelity vinyl is going to be 5,000 copies, individually numbered copies. This is the official tapes.
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sweat and looking at him. 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He'll be dead in hell before I'm born. Sure thing. Bridesmaid. The only solution. Isn't it amazing?